Under Stock, the Chicago Symphony developed a bouquet all its own. Subtler than that of the hard-driven Eastern symphonies, it was more akin to the Rhine wine that he loved so well. In a bit, we'll examine some of Stock's achievements. But first, let's get a taste of the CSO's very first commercial recording. Made in 1916 for the Columbia Graphophone Company, this is Mendelssohn's Wedding March from a mid

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0: dated September 15th, 1920, written from stock to the Glasnors. One of the novelties I brought back from London is called The Planets, composed by Gustav von Holst. Don't be afraid of all those novelties. I shall stick them in programs at places where you won't find them, but they will be there just the same.
1: Stock also championed the music of Florence Price, in 1933 conducting the world premiere of her symphony in E minor. It marked the first large-scale work by a black woman composer ever to be played by a major American orchestra. In 1939, Stock introduced this next work to American audiences, Bartok's Second Piano Concerto, in a performance with pianist Storm Bull. We'll hear a 1977 recording now. Maurizio Pollini is the soloist. Claudio Abbado leads the Chicago Symphony Orchestra. This is the Piano Concerto No. 2 in G major by Bartok.

0: The Wedding March from Mendelssohn's A Midsummer Night's Dream, a 1916 recording by the Chicago Symphony Orchestra, led by second music director Frederick Stock. During Stock's 37-year tenure, he led more than 120 world premieres and 75 U.S. premieres, including new works by Prokofiev, Mahler, Schoenberg, and Holst. At a recent Salon Series panel, Stock's great-granddaughter, Linda Wolf, recalled a letter that he wrote to John and Frances Glessner, who were benefactors of the CSO.
1: In a letter,

0: The Piano Concerto No. 2 in G Major by Bartok. Maurizio Pollini was the soloist in a 1977 recording by the Chicago Symphony Orchestra, led by Claudio Abbado. Coming up next, more of our celebration of Frederick Stock, the CSO's second music director. We'll look at his unexpected resignation and his return to the orchestra, and hear music by Edward Elgar. That's next. I'm Lisa Simeone.
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0: You're listening to the Chicago Symphony Orchestra program. I'm Lisa Simeone. This week, we're celebrating Frederick Stock, the CSO's second music director. From its founding in 1891, the CSO was primarily a European orchestra. Stock and his predecessor, Theodore Thomas, were German immigrants, and their native language was spoken during rehearsals. But the outbreak of World War I brought a switch to English and pressure to declare one's patriotism. Stock did his part, making his own orchestrations of The Star-Spangled Banner and My Country, 'Tis of Thee. Both were played on nearly every concert during wartime. But a problem emerged. Stock had neglected to finalize his citizenship papers. His German nationality was a matter of great sensitivity. Frank Villela, the director of the CSO's Rosenthal Archives, explains how the moment came to a dramatic head.
3: With his citizenship status incomplete and the country at war, on August 17, 1918, Stock decided to resign as the Chicago Symphony Orchestra's music director and assert his loyalty to the United States. He wrote, "I do not hesitate to classify myself as American because all who know me are aware that at heart, in thought and in spirit, as well as in action and deed, I am American. Just as willing as any patriot to give my last drop of blood and my last penny for the land of my adoption and of my affections."
0: Frank Villela speaking at a recent Salon Series event. The 1918 episode concluded 7 months later when Stock obtained his final citizenship papers and returned to his job, just as the war had come to an end. Next up is another piece that got its U.S. premiere by Stock and the CSO, Edward Elgar's Violin Concerto. The soloist for that 1911 date was the Chicago-born violinist Albert Spalding. We'll hear a 1981 Deutsche Grammophon recording now, featuring Itzhak Perlman as soloist. Daniel Barenboim leads the Chicago Symphony Orchestra in the Violin Concerto in B minor by Elgar.

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Learn more at GreatLakes.art.

0: The Violin Concerto in B Minor by Elgar. Itzhak Perlman was the soloist with Daniel Barenboim and the Chicago Symphony Orchestra. Still to come, from concert hall to slaughterhouse, we'll look at the CSO's unlikely visit to the Union Stockyards. That's next.
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0: This is the Chicago Symphony Orchestra program. I'm Lisa Simeone. This week, we're saluting Frederick Stock, who was the CSO's longest-serving music director. At the height of the roaring 20s, Stock and the CSO performed in what might be called an alternative venue. CSO archivist Frank Villela explains.
3: On November 16, 1925, Frederick Stock and the orchestra inaugurated a series of popular concerts at Chicago's Union Stockyards. Quote, "The International Amphitheater, as many thousands of persons know, is customarily devoted to horse shows, stock shows, contests, exhibitions generally," wrote Edward Moore in the Chicago Tribune. "Last night, its scheme was considerably altered. A stage surmounted by a heavy awning had been erected at the east end for the orchestra, and the arena filled with chairs for the audience. Instead of four-footed animals seeking prizes, it was inhabited by two-footed humans seeking and finding good music."
0: Frank Villela. Also in 1925, Stock led the CSO in its first radio broadcast on WMAQ in Chicago. But we're going to focus next on the previous decade and the American premiere of Alexander Scriabin's Prometheus, the Poem of Fire. This extravagant, sensual tone poem had already gained much notoriety in Europe, and in 1915, it put the CSO at the vanguard of modern music. We'll hear a 1996 recording. Pierre Boulez leads the Chicago Symphony Orchestra. The pianist is Anatole Ugorsky. The Chicago Symphony Chorus is directed by Dwayne Wolfe. This is Prometheus by Scriabin.

Prometheus, the Poem of Fire by Scriabin. Pierre Boulez led the Chicago Symphony Orchestra and Chorus. Anatole Ugorsky was the pianist. Scriabin's work got its U.S. premiere by the CSO in 1915 under the direction of Frederick Stock, who is the focus of this week's program. Stock's legacy as music director endures in countless ways. Chicago's Edison Park neighborhood is home to the Frederick Stock School, and in Los Angeles, you can find his star on the Hollywood Walk of Fame. Stock also left behind a catalog of his own music and some deft arrangements. Here's one of them. Recorded in 1941, this is his transcription for strings of Paganini's Moto Perpetuo.

0: Moto Perpetuo, composed by Paganini and arranged for string orchestra by Frederick Stock, who has been the focus of this week's program. 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This broadcast was produced by Brian Wise with assistance from Jiwon Sun, Frank Villela, and Philip Husher. Our series engineer is Charlie Post. Vanessa Moss is the executive producer. I'm Lisa Simeone.
1: 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I'm Amanda Sewell, IPR's music director. 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

That was Hans Zimmer with a piece called Tennessee, and that was from the soundtrack to the movie Pearl Harbor. Hi, I'm Frank Sauter. I'd like to invite you to join me now for Repose. We'll play the music straight through. I'll be back again just a little before the hour and give you a recap on what you've heard. Coming up right now, something by Jennifer Thomas from Key of C, and that's spelled S-E-A. The name of this cut is Pure.

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That was Karen Marie Garrett with a piece called Finale of the Rose, and that was from It's About the Rose. On tonight's program, we heard Tennessee by Hans Zimmer, Pure by Jennifer Thomas, Catalina by Lawrence Blatt, Afternoon Rain by Paul Cardall, Learning to Fly by Michelle McLaughlin, Pelaku by Jeff Peterson, A New Heaven by Libera, Sunrise by Doug Hammer, Raise Your Voices by The Secret Garden, The Innocent Land by Gary Ramel Malkin, and Willow by Eric Tingstad and Nancy Rummel.

I'm Frank Slaughter. Thanks for joining me tonight. Hope you've enjoyed the show. It's been a real pleasure sharing some great music with you. As always, Maureen, if you're listening, turn on the side light. I'm on my way. Hope to see the rest of you right back here tomorrow, and we'll do it all again. Until then, good night.

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I know it sounds hyperbolic to say that music is all around us, but it's true. In fact, one of my favorite musicians is famous for saying, it's just hanging there in the air, waiting for us to hear it and play it. Well, this music is yet another example. Whistler Waves is the name of this piece by Caroline Maloney, and it's named for the subtle sound waves that are produced by lightning. Yes, there's the big loud crack, but also just before the crack, there's quiet sounds that occur. Whistler Waves by Caroline Maloney coming up. This would also be something that is on the opposite end of the spectrum from a lightning crack. And it's from Debussy, and we'll hear it played on solo harp here by Yolanda Condonasis, this romantic waltz.

Romantic Waltz by Claude Debussy, played there by the amazing harpist Yolanda Condonassis. Welcome into our Tuesday evening classical music. I'm Steve Seal. Sound waves might be my leitmotif this hour. You'll see what I'm getting at when you stick around, which I hope you will do. So Franz Doppler, that would be my first kind of bad dad joke first here, if you've ever heard of Doppler radar. Forgive me for that. So Doppler radar is something you hear about when forecasting weather. How about Franz Doppler? He was a flute virtuoso. I don't think he has any relation to the Doppler of the radar. So we're talking about a Hungarian composer from Budapest, 19th century, and this is his work called L'Oiseau des Bois, The Forest Bird.

L'oiseau des bois, the forest bird, by Franz Doppler. That was the late great Norwegian flutist Per Øyen, with a quartet of horn players who also appear to be very Norwegian.

This is from Emily Mayer, and it's called The Sound Waves Waltz, played here by Mitra Kotki.

The Sound Waves Waltz by Emily Mayer, played there by Mitra Kotki. A Whistler wave is a very low frequency, VLF, electromagnetic wave that's generated by lightning. So can you hear them? Well, although they're electromagnetic, they occur at audio frequencies. From what I understand, you can't hear them with a naked ear, but they can be converted to audio using a suitable receiver. And often that conversion is accidental or incidental, like through phone lines or maybe through an AM radio. Composer Caroline Maloney pays tribute to them in her work called Whistler Waves. Piece for cello and orchestra. Feng Hu plays the cello with the Buffalo Philharmonic, led by Joanne Folletta.

Cellist Feng Hu with the Buffalo Philharmonic, led by Joanne Folletta. That's music by the American composer Caroline Maloney. It's called Whistler Waves, named for the sound waves that are heard that accompany lightning.

0: Jacob Bangso playing the guitar, and the Tallinn Chamber Orchestra of Estonia, conducted by Kais Rus, and the guitar concerto Chaconne by Wayne Siegel.
1: A new season of WISO is coming. 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I'm Amanda Sewell, IPR's music director. 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

kind of like how the English pronounce the word I-D-Y-L-L. They say idyll as opposed to idle. Because when we say idle, what do you think? Yeah, you think of the competition, just like I do. Well, no, it's not an idol, as an American idol. It's an idyll. Something idyllic. And in this case, it's from composer Joseph Marx, and a beautiful idyllic work for full orchestra that we'll enjoy coming up later on. Choral sounds from Iceland. String quartet by Mendelssohn also coming up. So nice to have you along in the late hours of a Tuesday evening. I'm Steve Seal. So of composers who have written works inspired by the seasons other than Vivaldi, who comes first? A couple of Russians, actually. There's Alexander Glazunov and Tchaikovsky, too. There's his piano suite called The Seasons. Oddly enough, it's divided up into months. Could be called The Months, but it's not. This is June.

Mikhail Pletnev with June from The Seasons by Tchaikovsky. Welcome to our late evening classical music. Felix Mendelssohn wrote 6 official string quartets. Then he wrote one that didn't have a number when he was a young lad. And then, as a very young lad, 4 pieces for string quartet, which were not even close to being in the official set. This is the 5th of the official 6 ones. E-flat quartet by Felix Mendelssohn, played by the Isidore Quartet.

String Quartet No. 5 by Felix Mendelssohn, played there by the Isidore String Quartet. 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

Icelandic choral sounds from the contemporary composer Thora Marteinsdottir, Lord, Take My Hand and Lead Me. Hordur Askelsson conducted the Skola Cantorum of Reykjavik.

An idyll, or if you prefer the English pronunciation, an idyll. In other words, something idyllic, which can be any form of art, poem or a piece of music or a painting that depicts an idyllic, peaceful, beautiful setting. This is an idyll by Joseph Marx, played here by the Bochum Symphony Orchestra, led by Stephen Sloan.

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Robert Schumann was about 20 years old when he wrote this piece of music. And some of the things he was really into at the time was music by Franz Schubert and novels of 19th century writer Jean-Paul. Schumann thought the whole world would be a better place if everyone read Paul. He said that works by Paul brought him close to madness. But the rainbow of peace and the human spirit always hovers delicately over all the tears. So that's the headspace that Schumann was in when he wrote this piece of music, which you'll hear coming up in less than a half an hour.

It's an hour of A-listers with music by Bach coming up, and we'll start things off with Haydn, his Symphony No. 61, performed here by the Scottish Chamber Orchestra.

Symphony No. 61 by Franz Joseph Haydn, performed by the Scottish Chamber Orchestra under conductor Gerard Schwartz. I'm Jillian Kahn. I hope you're doing well tonight and enjoying the performances. It's an hour of superstars. We'll hear music from Bach coming up, and a piece by Robert Schumann is next in just a minute.

Robert Schumann was thinking about the human heart when he wrote this music and how it has the capability to be beautifully elevated and tenderly transfigured. Maybe that's what your heart needs tonight. Hopefully you'll find it as we listen to Schumann's Papillon, or Butterflies.

Nelson Frere with Robert Schumann's Papillon, or Butterflies. 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Oboist Heinz Holliger joins the Academy of St. Martin in the Fields for this performance of an oboe concerto by J.S. Bach.

0: An oboe concerto in F major by J.S. Bach. We heard oboist Heinz Holliger and the Academy of St. Martin in the Fields under conductor Iona Brown. It's always great to listen to these performances with you. Thanks for being here. I'm Jalene Kahn.
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think about the last contract that you signed. Maybe it was for work, or maybe it was because you bought a house or some property. Maybe it was an auto loan or a new credit card that you signed up for. Were you able to do this stuff electronically? These days, we can do a lot of things electronically. But when Antonin Dvorak was negotiating a contract, he had to send things across the Atlantic Ocean several times. It was a handwritten contract, and it was a good deal. You'll hear more about it. That contract is what made it possible for Dvorak to write this symphony, one of his best known and most well-loved. It's coming up in less than 15 minutes.

Caroline Shaw was inspired by Haydn and Alice in Wonderland when she wrote this music. She loves the way that this music takes you to the other side of Alice's looking glass. It's Entr'acte by Caroline Shaw.

United Strings of Europe with conductor Julian Askull playing Entr'acte by Caroline Shaw on Music Through the Night. Some solo piano music by Nathaniel Dett is coming up in just a minute.

Song of the Shrine from Enchantment by Nathaniel Dett, performed by Clipper Erickson. You probably know that Antonín Dvořák came to the United States to teach at one point in his career. And what kicked that off was wealthy patron Jeanette Thurber, who solicited Dvořák to come to the U.S. to teach at a new school. For the contract for this job, Thurber and Dvořák sent contract negotiations across the Atlantic for months. The contract was handwritten, and the salary offered for Dvořák was more than 25 times what he made in Prague. That appealed to Dvořák's wife especially, who eventually got him to sign the contract, and then eventually she mailed it back herself so it would be a done deal. It was during his time in the U.S. where he wrote this symphony, From the New World, Dvořák's Symphony No. 9.

0: That was Antonín Dvořák's attempt at making American music while he was in the United States teaching. His Symphony No. 9, called From the New World, performed there by the Cleveland Orchestra under conductor George Sell on Music Through the Night.
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This composer's name is not wildly popular yet, but pianist Maria Lettberg is hoping that that will change. And she's a part of the change, recording music by Zara Lavina. Lavina was born in the early 1900s in Ukraine. She saw two world wars, a revolution, and collapse in her homeland. She was under constant threat of being censored, which nearly drove her to the brink of a creative and health disaster in the 1920s and 30s. Lavina was able to retain her own unmistakable voice in her music. When she died in Moscow in the 1970s, she was a respected and well-loved musician. You'll hear some of her music coming up in about a half an hour. This is movie music from the 2002 psychological drama The Hours. It starred Meryl Streep, Nicole Kidman, Julianne Moore, three women from different generations whose lives are all interconnected as they search for more meaningful lives.

The 2002 movie, The Hours, got 9 Academy Award nominations, including one for the music by Philip Glass. The Hours Suite, performed by the Janáček Philharmonic and violinist Gregory Harrington on Music Through the Night. This story is a familiar love triangle, husband, wife, and lover. And during the story, the wife and lover die at the hands of the husband. Gabriel Fauré was one of the first well-known composers to write music inspired by the story of Pelléas and Mélisande.

Gabriel Fauré's Pelléas and Mélisande Suite, performed there by the Israel Philharmonic Orchestra under conductor Zubin Mehta. Coming up, we'll hear a trumpet concerto, but first, some solo piano music by a composer that's not a household name, but the musician who recorded this music is hoping that changes.

Zara Lavina was born in the early 1900s in Ukraine. Her mother was a teacher, and her father passionately played violin. So music and education were a big deal in her family. And as it turned out, Lavina would be a child prodigy. When she started writing music, her work was censored in Russia. But still, she developed a successful career as composer. Here's a lullaby by Zara Lavina, performed by Maria Lepberg.

The Lullaby from Three Piano Pieces by Zara Levina, performed by Maria Lepberg. Switching gears, we'll hear a trumpet concerto next by Johan Neruda.

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When you're young, you think you're kind of immortal. And as you get older, you get wiser. And you know what your limits are. Most young people are not limited by their body, so it's easy to believe that everything will be okay. And your back will never hurt when you stand up off the couch or reach into the refrigerator the wrong way. Cellist Yo-Yo Ma says that one of the most important things you can do as a musician is to get to know your body, be in touch with how you feel. And one way to do that is to develop a really important habit early on. You'll find out more and get some of his advice coming up in about 10 minutes. This performance is a good example of a renovation gone sideways. Elfrida André originally started writing this music for a full opera that was based on a legendary Icelandic tale. That opera was going to be played at the inauguration of a new opera house in Stockholm, but it never happened. The music didn't go to waste, though. This is the powerful piece, the prelude, from Elfrida André's Fridtjof Suite.

The Prelude from Fridtjof's Suite by Alfreda Andre. Gustav Skjolvist conducted the Stockholm Symphony Orchestra on Music Through the Night. If you're a young cellist or someone just starting out on any instrument, Yo-Yo Ma has a piece of advice, and he says this is the best piece of advice he's ever gotten. You have to get into a habit of stretching. Otherwise, if you're a cellist, you could be at risk for things like cello elbow or tendonitis. So stretching your arms and getting into that habit of doing it on a daily basis will help you so much over time. It's kind of like compound interest. The earlier you start saving money, the better off you'll be. Here's cellist Yo-Yo Ma and the Bavarian Radio Symphony Orchestra playing Robert Schumann's Cello Concerto.

cello concerto by Robert Schumann, who didn't like applause in between movements, so that's why you don't hear any breaks in between the movements in that. Colin Davis conducted the Bavarian Radio Symphony Orchestra, and that was cellist Yo-Yo Ma. Murray Pariah will play some Bach coming up in less than 5 minutes.

La Source by Alphonse Hasselmans, performed by harpist Erica Goodman. Pianist Murray Pariah says that Bach's French Suites is Bach on the highest level, that every note is meant to be tackled with all your heart and soul. And he will tackle Bach's French Suite number 5.

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In the age of Instagram and TikTok, places that were once little-known secrets become viral sensations. Places that you used to only learn about by word of mouth suddenly are on the brink of overcrowding because everyone's heard of it and everyone wants to go. If Instagram was around when this music was written, Felix Mendelssohn would have gone viral. And the location that inspired this music would have a long line to get in. Stick around and we'll go there in the next hour.

Sanctus by Ola Yalo. That was the ensemble Tenebrae on Music Through the Night. Hear more choral performances like that anytime you want on the Choral Stream. 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Hope you're doing well and enjoying these performances. I'm Jalene Kahn, and it's always great to listen with you. Coming up, we'll hear some music inspired by musical wildflowers, by folk singers. That's coming up in about 25 minutes. The German Chamber Academy plays music here by Robert Folkmann, Serenade No. 2.

Serenade No. 2 by Robert Folkman, who had quite the circle of friends. He met Robert Schumann when he was younger, and eventually his music caught the ear of Franz Liszt, and later in life he became friends with Johannes Brahms. That was the German Chamber Academy led by Johannes Goritzky on Music Through the Night. Alice Mary Smith was Britain's first woman to publish a symphony. From that symphony, here's the fourth movement.

0: Alice Mary Smith was a pioneer in the 19th century, especially in England, and her music over the last few years has gradually been revived. Alice Mary Smith was Britain's first woman to publish a symphony. From her, Symphony in C Minor, that was the fourth movement, performed by the London Mozart Players with conductor Howard Shelley. A piece inspired by musical wildflowers is coming up next.
1: This is Bob Mulder with Ephemeris for Wednesday, June 10th. Today the sun will be out for 15 hours and 30 minutes, setting at 9:27, and it will rise tomorrow at 5:56. The moon, 2 days past last quarter, will rise at 3 o'clock tomorrow morning. Let's take our weekly look at the whereabouts of the naked eye planets. By 10:15 p.m. tonight, nearly an hour after sunset, Venus and Jupiter may be seen in the western sky with the brighter Venus above Jupiter. A telescope will show a very tiny disk on Venus because it's still pretty much beyond the Sun, 111 million miles away from us. Over the next 4.5 months, it will be moving closer to us and becoming much larger. Jupiter now sets first at 11:52 p.m., with Venus setting 10 minutes later. Saturn will rise into the eastern sky at 3:04 a.m., followed by dimmer Mars an hour later.
0: 3 decades before Percy Grainger wrote this music, he started collecting folk songs. He would travel around Lincolnshire, England, and when he finally put this piece together, a collection of those folk songs, he dedicated the music to the musical wildflowers, the sweet folk singers who shared those songs with him.

Lincolnshire Posy by Percy Grainger. North College Wind Orchestra was conducted by Timothy Rainish on Music Through the Night.

Off the coast of Scotland, there's a place called Fingal's Cave. It's a cave that looks like a beautiful cathedral. And in a way, it's kind of a concert hall that plays music of the ocean. As waves from the sea swell and break just inside the cave's front door, incredible music is made. This piece by Felix Mendelssohn is inspired by Fingal's Cave.

0: Hebrides Overture by Felix Mendelssohn, also known as Fingal's Cave. Herbert von Karajan conducted the Berlin Philharmonic on Music Through the Night. I'm Jalene Kahn. It's great to have your company and listen together. Thanks a lot for being here.
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hopefully there's some summer travel on the horizon for you. And you don't need to go far to get that refresh that vacation can bring, especially in the summertime. If you don't have anything on your calendar yet, well, now you do, because coming up, we're going to head to a place known for its green space. There are plenty of places to enjoy the arts, music, and food, of course. It's in the heart of Spain, and we'll spend a beautiful summer evening there coming up in about 10 minutes. Here's a Barcarolle by Melanie Boni.

Pianist Miriam Barbo Cohen playing a barcarolle by Melanie Boni. It's really great to have you here as we enjoy these performances. I'm Jalene Kahn. It's really nice to be able to travel in the summertime, but if you don't have anything lined up yet, the next couple of pieces of music can help you. We'll travel to Granada with this piece from a Spanish suite by Isaac Albéniz.

Granada from the Spanish Suite by Isaac Albéniz, performed by guitarist Nicola Hall. 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With this piece of music, we get to spend a summer night in Madrid. Enjoy every second of it. This is Spanish Overture No. 2 by Mikhail Glinka.

0: Russian composer Mikhail Glinka eventually left Russia, and he spent 2 years in Spain before moving on to Paris. So his time in Spain certainly inspired that music, Spanish Overture No. 2, called Summer Night in Madrid. Vasily Sinaisky conducted the BBC Philharmonic Orchestra. A Mozart symphony coming up in just a minute.
1: It's June 10th, and this is your Michigan Minutes, the day when the hockey world lost a legend. Gordie Howe, Mr. Hockey himself, who spent all but one of his 26 seasons with the Detroit Red Wings, passed away at the age of 88 today in 2016. Recognized as one of the greatest goal scorers in history and the only player in the history of hockey to finish in the top five for scoring in 20 consecutive seasons, namely 1949-71, an NHL record still standing today. Gordie Howe is known as also one of the toughest players on the ice, and the Gordie Howe hat trick, named after him, consists of a goal, an assist, and a fight. Ironically, he only pulled off two of those Gordie Howe hat tricks during his own career. He would lead the Red Wings to four Stanley Cup championships in the 50s, which, during that era, made up of one-third of the famed production line, featuring teammates Sid Abel and Terrible Ted Lindsay. And that is your Michigan Minute.
0: This is a symphony that Mozart wrote when he was about 16. Symphony No. 18, performed by the Prague Chamber Orchestra.

0: Mozart wrote a couple of sets of symphonies when he was a teenager, and that was from the last set of those symphonies, Symphony No. 18. Charles McCarris conducted the Prague Chamber Orchestra. Anytime you're wondering about a piece of music, maybe you don't recognize who's performing it, or you need to know who wrote that, you can find out on the On Air playlist. 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

This composer was not exactly known for being very adventurous or humorous with his music, so this piece is kind of out of the ordinary for Dmitri Kabalevsky. The comedians represent different clown caricatures, and each movement represents a different personality. Some of those personalities are funny, insulting, political, or even complimentary. The Comedians by Dmitri Kabalevsky, performed here by the San Diego Chamber Orchestra.

0: The Comedians by Dmitri Kabalevsky. Donald Barra conducted the San Diego Chamber Orchestra. Thanks a lot for being here to listen with me. It's always nice to have your company. I'm Jalene Kahn. Hope you have a great Wednesday.
1: This is Bob Mulder with Ephemeris for Wednesday, June 10th. Today, the sun will be up for 15 hours and 30 minutes, setting at 9:27, and it will rise tomorrow at 5:56. The moon, 2 days past last quarter, will rise at 3 o'clock tomorrow morning. Let's take our weekly look at the whereabouts of the naked eye planets. By 10:15 p.m. tonight, nearly an hour after sunset, Venus and Jupiter may be seen in the western sky, with the brighter Venus above Jupiter. A telescope will show a very tiny disk on Venus because it's still pretty much beyond the Sun, 111 million miles away from us. Over the next 4.5 months, it will be moving closer to us and becoming much larger. Jupiter now sets first at 11:52 p.m., with Venus setting 10 minutes later. Saturn will rise into the eastern sky at 3:04 a.m., followed by dimmer Mars an hour later.
2: Good morning. It's 7 o'clock. You're listening to Classical IPR, Interlochen Public Radio, WIAA, Interlochen 88.7, WIAB, Mackinac City 88.5, and W234BU, Traverse City 94.7, and streaming online everywhere at classicalipr.org. I'm Christy L'Esperance. I'm glad to spend this time with you this morning. After the news, we will begin our Hour of Mozart with Wolfgang A.M. In 1780, Mozart's hometown of Salzburg, Austria, had about 10,000 people. Well, after the news, we're going to hear part of Mozart's Farewell to Home, written when he was 24, his last piece, before heading off to find opportunities in the big city. That's Vienna, which had 20 times the population of Salzburg. It's 65 degrees and foggy right now. There's a dense fog advisory in effect until 11.
3: Live from NPR News in Washington, I'm Korva Coleman. The U.S. military says it has struck Iranian ground control stations and surveillance radar sites along the Strait of Hormuz. Yesterday, President Trump blamed Iran for downing a U.S. helicopter. NPR's Aya Betrawi reports the two pilots ejected safely.
4: U.S. Central Command says the military carried out, quote, self-defense strikes against Iran Tuesday night in response to the downing of an Apache helicopter near the Strait of Hormuz. CENTCOM called the operation a proportional response to recent attacks on U.S. forces and international commercial ships. Iran says among the targets hit by the U.S. are reservoirs that provide drinking water to 20,000 people. Iran says it responded by firing missiles at U.S. forces in Jordan, Bahrain, and Kuwait. Iran's Foreign Minister Abbas Araghchi did not directly mention the downing of the American helicopter, but he cautioned on X that the best way to avoid accidents and being caught in crossfire is for foreign forces to leave the Gulf. Aya Betrawi, NPR News, Dubai.
3: The Trump administration is appealing a federal judge's ruling this week. The judge struck down President Trump's $100,000 fee on H-1B visas. From member station KQED, Rachel Miro reports the judge called the fee an illegal tax.
5: A federal judge in Boston sided with 20 states led by California, which said the fee would hit hospitals and universities, not just the tech firms that use the program most. Two other cases are in play, including one in Washington that went the other way. UC Berkeley Law Dean Erwin Chemerinsky says this fight is likely headed for the Supreme Court.
6: If this is a tax, as the district court said, then the president lacks the authority to impose it. Only Congress can impose a tax.
5: A White House spokesperson says the program's been abused for decades. The president can decide who enters the country, and the administration is confident it'll win on appeal. For NPR News, I'm Rachel Miro.
3: A new analysis of the number of abortions in the U.S. in 2025 finds that the overall number increased compared to the previous year. NPR's Selena Simmons-Duffin reports the number has increased every year for the past 4 years.
7: The Society of Family Planning launched the We Count project to measure the number of abortions nationally just before the Supreme Court overturned the constitutional right to abortion.
8: So we're now 4 years after Dobbs and seeing that people are still getting abortion care, although the ways that they're getting that care have shifted.
7: That's Leah Koenig, who directs the We Count project.
8: We've seen this really enormous growth in telehealth abortion, which now makes up 29% of U.S. abortions.
7: Their latest study found that there were 1.13 million abortions in the U.S. in 2025, an increase from the previous year, despite many state bans across the country. Selena Simmons-Duffin, NPR News.
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9: Live from IPR News in Interlaken, I'm Ed Ronco. The Grand Traverse County Department of Public Works has issued a boil water notice for a portion of East Bay Township. That's after what officials suspect to be a power failure impacting the Cherry Ridge Water Tower. The affected neighborhoods are south of East Hammond Road, west of North 4 Mile, east of Elmbrook Golf Course, and south to the Smith Road Farm Lane intersection. East Middle School also included in this boil water notice. Residents in these areas should boil all water or use bottled water for drinking, brushing teeth, washing dishes, and preparing food. The county says it expects to resolve the problem and allow residents normal water use within 48 hours. That was as of yesterday. Find a detailed map of the impacted neighborhoods on the Grand Traverse County Emergency Management Facebook page. Michigan's Court of Appeals has dismissed kidnapping, terrorism, and felony firearm convictions against a man accused of aiding the 2020 plot to kidnap Governor Gretchen Whitmer. Let's hear more about this from Capitol Bureau Chief Rick Pluta.
10: A unanimous three-judge panel determined that the state's kidnapping statute, which was revised in 2006, does not explicitly classify kidnapping as a violent felony. The other charges folded as a result of that finding. The decision, unless it's reversed by a higher court, returns the case to the Jackson County Circuit Court and a new trial for Joseph Morrison. He was handed a 4-to-20-year sentence for his alleged role in a plot to abduct the governor. Attorney General Dana Nessel blasted the decision, calling it, quote, nonsensical, outrageous, and irresponsible, and says she will appeal to the Michigan Supreme Court. Governor Whitmer's chief of staff said the decision, quote, invites a culture of fear and violence in our country. I'm Rick Pluta.
9: A leaky roof has forced the closure of the State Theater again. The cinema in downtown Traverse City was shut down for more than a month in the wintertime to repair a roof leak. The theater's Facebook page says the heavy rainfall recently revealed the presence of a second roof leak. The theater did not give a timeline for repairs or reopening. This is IPR News in Interlaken.
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We just heard the Beatus Vir movement of the Solemn Vespers by Mozart, performed by the Academy of Ancient Music, led by Christopher Hogwood, soloists Emma Kirkby, John Mark Ainsley, Michael George, and Catherine Robin. And then we also heard the Winchester Cathedral Choir along with the Winchester College Choirsters. The original foundation of the Winchester Cathedral Choir included 70 scholars and 16 boys called choristers, and they were to sing in the chapel. And so we heard all of them singing in that. That upholds an unbroken tradition of over 600 years. You're listening to Classical IPR. I'm Christy L'Esperance. This Friday evening at 7 o'clock, the Acropolis Chamber Music Institute will present a recital in Dendrino's Chapel in Interlochen. That's the Academy, or rather the Grammy-winning and Billboard-charting reed quintet, Acropolis. If you'd like information about their concert, you can find it on our summer concert guide at interlochenpublicradio.org/summer26. Well, we're going to hear a movement from a violin concerto now by Mozart, his concerto number 3, the first movement performed by the Knights. The violin soloist is Laura St. John, and they're led by Eric Jacobson.

0: violinist Lara St. John, along with The Knights, led by Eric Jacobson, with the first movement of the Violin Concerto No. 3 by Mozart here on Classical IPR.
1: Hello, Interlochen Public Radio supporters. I'm Roberto, and I play the soprano saxophone in the Sarah's Quartet, and we are going to be in residence in Glen Arbor for the next 2 weeks. Our goal is to put live music everywhere you go, so we'll be at Empire Beach for the sunset, at Old Settlers Park on Glen Lake for an open rehearsal, and at coffee shops in Glen Arbor to celebrate the sunrise, just to name a few. This year, we're really excited to collaborate with the award-winning Michigan writer Anne-Marie Omen and storyteller Norm Wheeler to weave music, history, and legends into unforgettable concert experiences. 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
0: You are invited to listen in on the Sierras Quartet's open rehearsal tonight at 6 o'clock at Old Settlers Park on Glen Lake. 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Well, let's listen to a past Soundgarden Project group from 2023 and 24. This is the LA-based Five Mind Reads with Mozart's first movement to the Serenade No. 12 in C minor. This was recorded in 2023 in IPR's Studio A.

just heard the LA-based Five Mind Reads performing the first movement of the Serenade No. 12 in C minor by Mozart here on Classical IPR. They recorded that in IPR Studio A in 2023 when they were one of the groups that were in residence for the Soundgarden project, which is starting just now here in northern Michigan with the Saris Quartet performing in the Glen Arbor area. You can find information at soundgardenproject.org, a whole list of just too many events and concerts and open recitals and sound samples to mention here. So lots going on in northern Michigan this summer. Well, tomorrow night at 6:30 and again at 8 o'clock, the Grand Traverse Musicale will present their scholarship winners concerts at Mission Hill Church in Traverse City. There are so many young musicians receiving scholarships and performing that they've split it into two concerts. More information at interlochenpublicradio.org/summer26. Well, more music by Mozart during this Wolfgang AM coming up. In 1960, Byron Janis was selected as the first American artist to tour the Soviet Union as part of the U.S.-Soviet cultural exchange, and his recitals are widely credited with helping break down the musical Iron Curtain. We're going to hear Byron Janis now performing the Piano Sonata No. 5 in G major by Mozart.

0: That was recorded live in concert in Leningrad in 1960. Byron Janis was the first American artist to tour the Soviet Union as part of an exchange to break down the musical Iron Curtain. But Byron Janis was unaware that the Soviets had recorded that concert until the recording was given to him 50 years later. Mozart's Piano Sonata in number 5 in G major here on Classical IPR. Well, next, a recording of Mozart from the following year, 1961. Eugene Ormandy conducting the Philadelphia Orchestra. In just a moment here on Classical IPR.
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0: Well, Mason Jones is the horn soloist in this 1961 recording of Eugene Ormandy leading the Philadelphia Orchestra in the opening movement of Mozart's Horn Concerto No. 3.

Just kidding. That wasn't the first movement of the third horn concerto. That was the third movement of the fourth horn concerto. Not that most of us would have known, but both by Mozart here on Classical IPR during Wolfgang AM. And speaking of incorrect titles, we're going to hear a movement from Mozart's Piano Concerto No. 1, his Elvira Madigan Piano Concerto, in just a moment. I'm Christy Lesperance. Thank you for joining me this morning. It is a foggy morning, 65 degrees. A dense fog advisory is in effect until 11 this morning across all of northern Lower Michigan and the eastern UP, as well as on Lakes Michigan and Huron. Today we'll have highs in the low 90s, cloudy start, but sunshine this afternoon. Thunderstorms are likely tonight, possibly severe thunderstorms, and then tomorrow mostly cloudy with decreasing clouds again in the afternoon with sun and highs in the upper 80s tomorrow. Well, Mozart composed his Elvira Madigan Piano Concerto at a breakneck pace. The entire piece was finished in just 2 weeks, and the movement we're going to hear was drafted overnight in bed, so the story goes. But its nickname took almost 200 years to attach itself to it. It was named after the film it appeared in 1967, Elvira Madigan. Here's the second movement performed by the London Symphony Orchestra, led by Claudio Abbado. The pianist here is Rudolf Serkin.

What a beautiful melody. That was the second movement of Mozart's Piano Concerto No. 21 in C major, the Elvira Madigan, performed there by the London Symphony Orchestra, led by Claudio Abbado. The pianist there was Rudolf Serkin. The final piece in our Wolfgang AM hour here on Classical IPR. 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I'm Christy Lesperance. Thank you so much for being with me this morning. Well, how about some good news? More than 100 fifth graders at Kingsley Elementary recently celebrated the culmination of a creative writing project, officially becoming published authors and gathering at the Kingsley Branch Library to discuss their future goals. Also, 49 adult learners will graduate with high school diplomas or equivalency certificates tonight in Milliken Auditorium in Traverse City. Through inspiring speeches, 4 graduates will reflect on the obstacles they faced and the resilience that carried them to this milestone. Congratulations to all of these achievers, young and older. And also, 2 historic Michigan lighthouses received $120,000 in Michigan State Historic Preservation funds and assistance grants. That's according to the Michigan Economic Development Corporation, and the properties receiving grants are the Grand Haven Entrance Light in Grand Haven and the Keeper's Quarters at Whitefish Point Light Station in Chippewa County. Well, if you're in the Boyle Order area of East Bay Township in Traverse City, your coffee this morning might be a disaster, but here's the silver lining and good news. Your company is a delight. We're going to hear Your Coffee is a Disaster now. This is Yo-Yo Ma and Stuart Duncan and Edward Meyer and Chris Teeley all performing together. They wrote this as a group.

Your coffee is a disaster, and that's just not my opinion. That's the name of that piece of music performed and composed, probably on the fly, by Yo-Yo Ma, Stuart Duncan, Edgar Meyer, and Chris Teeley. You're listening to Classical IPR. It's 3 minutes past 8 o'clock. I hope your foggy Wednesday morning is off to a good start. I'm Christy L'Esperance. Thanks for joining me today. Well, this Friday evening at 7 o'clock, the Great Lakes Chamber Orchestra will give their Carnegie Hall Homecoming Concert in John M. Hall Auditorium in Bayview. The orchestra performed at Carnegie Hall earlier this week. They'll be performing a work by Dvorak on that program, and we're going to listen to some Dvorak now. But if you'd like more information about that concert, you can find it on Classical IPR's Summer Concert Guide. That's at interlakenpublicradio.org/summer26. Well, I think if Dvorak were alive today and he were attending balls and galas, I feel like he'd be one of those men stylishly dressed in a suit with sneakers. He was commissioned to compose these Prague waltzes for the 30th annual gala for the National Club in Prague, a very fancy event. But he peppers them with some good old Czech folk tunes. Here are Prague Waltzes by Antonín Dvořák, performed here by the Budapest Festival Orchestra led by Ivan Fischer.

Ivan Fischer leading the Budapest Festival Orchestra with Dvorak's Prague Waltzes here on Classical IPR. Oh, those are great. They have such a swing to them. They really kind of get you moving, if not physically, then at least emotionally on, don't you think? Well, Classical IPR listeners are such a multi-talented bunch. I have a haiku sent in from a listener that I'd like to share with you in just a moment. But first, I'd like to invite you, if you'd like, to text Classical IPR a 3-line haiku about music or nature or just about anything you'd like. I'll match it with a piece of music some morning coming up. So when you've got it ready, a 3-line haiku, you can text it in anytime. Here's the number. It's 833-490-4718. That Classical IPR text number again is 833-490-4718. Well, this comes from listener Alan Borton. Early morning Bach calls to mind Interlaken, and it calms my soul. Well, thank you for that, Alan. I hope this Bach calms many souls, even if it's got a little kick to it. Here's the Toccata in G major by Bach, performed by pianist Francesco Tristano.

0: Johann Sebastian Bach's Toccata in G Major, performed by Francesco Tristano, to go along with the haiku written by listener Alan Borton that goes like this. Early morning Bach calls to mind Interlaken, and it calms my soul. Well, thank you for sending that in, Alan. And you can send in a haiku if you'd like by texting it to Classical IPR at 833-490-4718, and I'll match it with a piece of music. I'm Christy Lesperance. Thanks for joining me this morning. We've got music for a certain 18-year-old coming up in just a moment.
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0: It is 22 minutes past 8 o'clock on this Wednesday, June 10th. I'm Christy Lesperance. Thanks for joining me this morning. And I want to wish a happy birthday to one of my sons who turns 18 today. And I know he was up all night playing video games with his brother, so I've got some video game music, as well as a little bit of Radiohead, who I've been hearing a lot more of their music while riding along in the car with him while he plays his playlists. So we're going to start with Koji Kondo's Song of Healing, Majora's Mask from The Legend of Zelda, performed by harpist Kristan Tochko, and that's followed by Sybarite Five's arrangement of No Surprises, which they recorded here in Interlaken in 2016, a Radiohead piece. Music by Koji Kondo and Radiohead on Classical IPR.

0: That moment between the end of a piece of music and the applause that follows, it's a suspension of time. I just love that moment in a live performance. That was Sybarit 5 performing in Interlaken in 2016, an arrangement of music by Radiohead called No Surprises. I'm Christy Lesperance. Thanks for joining me this morning. Before that, we heard Song of Healing, Majora's Mask from The Legend of Zelda, a little bit of video game music by Koji Kondo for harp, and both dedicated to my son who turns 18 today. Happy birthday. Well, it is 66 degrees, a foggy and misty morning, and there's quite a pattern for the next few days in the weather. We're going to have kind of morning clouds and rain giving way to sunshine in the afternoon each day. Highs in the low 90s today. Tomorrow's high will be in the upper 80s. And then we're in the mid 70s for our high on Friday. So any of these days, morning with an umbrella or afternoon with a sun hat, are a great time to head outdoors. Let's head outdoors right now with Coggin Haringa.
1: Greetings from outdoors. It appears there will be a variety of celebrations for Flag Day this year, but I plan to do what I always do on June 14th. I lead a nature hike called In Search of Blue Flags, because these native wildflowers bloom faithfully right around Flag Day. While people are waving flags in parades and at rallies, blue flags are quietly raising their own banners in wetlands throughout the region. Blue flag is a lovely native species of iris. It's not large and flamboyant like the garden irises favored by European painters. Its beauty is quieter, more at home in a marsh than in a garden. American artist Maryville Walcock, sometimes called the Audubon of Botany, captured this delicate North American flower in her botanical painting. Walcott was also an accomplished mountaineer who explored glaciers in the Canada Rockies, proving that scientists and artists need not stay indoors. The blossoms feature three large, down-curving sepals called falls. Each is decorated with yellow and white veins that act as nectar guides, a visual runway showing pollinating insects exactly where to land. But why are they called flags if they're irises? No one's quite sure. Some historians and botanists believe that the French fleur-de-lis is actually a stylized iris. The emblem appeared on royal banners and military flags, and perhaps the name followed the flower. Others point out that in Middle English, the word flag referred to rushes and reeds growing in wetlands. Since blue flags often grow among these plants, the name may have originated there instead. But whatever the origin of the name, the flower has a clever way of making sure pollinators do their job. Falls serve as a landing pad for bumblebees. Following the yellow nectar guides, the bee enters a leaf-like structure called the style arm. To reach the nectar, it must squeeze past the stigma, the flower's female part, depositing pollen that it may have carried from another iris. As the bee backs out, it brushes against the anther, which dusts the insect with a fresh pollen to the next blossom. It's an elegant system, which has worked for thousands of years without many meetings, parade permit, or patriotic speech. Lots will happen on June 14th, but I'll pass on the parades and rallies. I'll celebrate Flag Day the way Maryville Walcock might have, if she wasn't off climbing mountains to study glaciers, by wandering a wetland in search of flags. I'm Coggin Haringa, outdoors.

John Philip Sousa's Riders for the Flag, the Tokyo Kosei Wind Orchestra, led by Frederick Fennell. 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Well, we will be charmed in northern Michigan this summer by multiple performances by Viridian Strings. They were founded by Interlochen alums and Traverse City natives Joe Skerrick, viola, and Kyle Stocknick, cello. And they gather their friends around in northern Michigan every summer and play chamber music for us. This Friday night at 7 o'clock, they'll present Freshwater Fantasies at Oliver Art Center in Frankfurt. That's music by Schubert, Clara Schumann, and Ray Vaughan Williams. And then they'll head over to Traverse City to perform the same program in Millikan Auditorium on Saturday night at 7 o'clock. More information can be found on our summer concert guide at interlochenpublicradio.org/summer26. 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This is from his Fantasy Quintet, the third and fourth movements, and they recorded this right here in IPR Studio A in 2024.

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1: 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Eggers, author of numerous books including What is the What and A Heartbreaking Work of Staggering Genius, will discuss his latest novel, Contrapposto, and the writing process. Tickets and more information at nationalwritersseries.org.
0: Well, you can't find your keys this morning? Here's some rushing around music written by Felix Mendelssohn for A Midsummer Night's Dream, while Hermia frantically searches for Lysander in the forest. It's followed by a restful Notturno, though. The Orpheus Chamber Orchestra performs.

The Orpheus Chamber Orchestra with Intermezzo and Eterno from A Midsummer Night's Dream by Felix Mendelssohn here on Classical IPR. It's about 6 minutes before 9 o'clock. I hope your Wednesday's off to a great start. Well, I have a son who aspires to be a collector of electric guitars. Well, all in good time, I guess. But Claire Chevalier and Jos van Emmerseel, who perform as a piano duo, collect pianos. Really, really old ones. Chevalier owns 6 magnificent grand pianos dating between 1842 and 1920. And then van Emmerseel owns a vast collection of period instruments that for keyboard that travel with him for concerts and recordings. Well, here are Claire Chevalier and Jos van Emmerseel playing Grieg's Norwegian Dance No. 1 on something very old, I'm sure.

0: Claire Chevalier and Jos van Emmerseel performing Edvard Grieg's Norwegian Dance No. 1 for piano duo here on Classical IPR. 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
0: Austrian-American musical theater composer Frederick Lowe was born this day 125 years ago. He worked with Alan J. Lerner to create My Fair Lady, Camelot, and Brigadoon. Before leaving Europe, 15-year-old Frederick Lowe composed a song called Katrina, which became massively popular in Germany. It sold over 2 million copies, but his royalties were sadly wiped out by post-World War I hyperinflation. Well, he moved to the United States in 1924, and he struggled to find music, classical music work. So to survive, he took on a variety of odd jobs like gold panning, horse riding instruction, boxing, and working as a cowboy in Montana. Well, we're going to hear selections from the music he wrote for Gigi. It's performed here by the Hollywood Pops Orchestra, led by John Maucheri.

Today is the 125th anniversary of the birth of Frederick Lowe, who wrote that music to Gigi, as well as a lot of tons of wonderful theater music. The Hollywood Bowl Pops Orchestra, led by John Mauchery. I'm Christy Lesperance. Thanks for joining me this morning. Haydn Symphony No. 81 is next. It's sort of a travelogue symphony. It combines the very cosmopolitan feel of Vienna with the earthiness of rustic Hungarian and Slavic folk traditions. Maybe you'll be able to pick that out in the second movement, those folk pieces. Here's the Symphony No. 81 in G major by Haydn, Wieland Kuijken leading the Collegium Europa.

We just heard Haydn's Symphony No. 81 in G major, performed by Collegium Europa, led by Wieland Kuijken here on Classical IPR. I'm Christy Lesperance. Thank you for joining me this morning. We have music by Bernstein coming up next. He composed the West Side Story Concerto for String Quartet and Orchestra in 1957. Nothing like making the most out of some really great themes. But later, a flashier version, yes, even Bernstein can be flashier, premiered in June of 2012. Here's the recording of that premiere. The Chicago Sinfonietta, led by conductor Mayan Chen at Wentz Concert Hall in Naperville, Illinois, performing the West Side Story Concerto for String Quartet and Orchestra by Leonard Bernstein.

0: the Harlem Quartet and the Chicago Sinfonietta, led by Mayan Chen, in the West Side Story Concerto for String Quartet and Orchestra. Music of Leonard Bernstein, arranged by Randall Craig Fleischer on Classical IPR, WIAA Interlochen, WIAB Mackinac City, W234BU Traverse City. Good morning, I'm Amanda Sewell, popping in the studio here because Christy L'Esperance had to head across the hall to Studio A to record a session with the Saris Quartet, IPR's Soundgarden Project Ensemble in Residence. They have a busy day. They're here in Studio A, and then they are headed back to Glen Arbor. You can find them all over the town of Glen Arbor between 2 and 4 today, doing sound samples, fragments of music, and interacting with audiences in Glen Arbor. More details at soundgardenproject.org.
1: It's so simple. Three notes on the trumpet. But those three notes were revolutionary for the trumpet in 1800. Until then, the trumpets had no valves, which meant they could only play notes that were fairly widely spaced, especially down low. Three low notes together on the trumpet? Unthinkable, impossible, until Joseph Haydn wrote this concerto. He was taking full advantage of the latest in trumpet technology, and it was a revelation. From APM, American Public Media, this is Performance Today. I'm Valerie Kaler. Coming up, trumpeter Sebastian Berner plays the Revelatory Concerto by Haydn. Sebastian Berner plays that Haydn with the Frankfurt Radio Symphony later this hour. He's been principal trumpet with them since 2022. Let's sample from an album they released in March of 26 with conductor Elias Grandi. This is the third and final movement of a concertino by Belgian composer Joseph Jonkin.

Belgian composer Joseph Jongen was a child prodigy. Entered the conservatory in Liège when he was 7 years old. He wrote the concertino, Little Concerto, for trumpet and orchestra in 1913. We heard the playful last movement with Sebastian Berner soloing alongside the Frankfurt Radio Symphony Orchestra, led by Elias Grandy. Berner's back with his Frankfurt colleagues for Haydn later this hour. From APM, American Public Media, this is Performance Today, taking you to concerts around the world. I'm Valerie Kaler. On the way, one of the sparklingest concertos ever from a concert in Frankfurt, and a quick hop to visit a New York venue where they're just as excited to teach music as they are to perform it. Right now, we're about to hear music by American composer Carlos Simon. He grew up in Atlanta, Georgia. His dad was a pastor in the African American Pentecostal Church. At the age of 10, Carlos started playing piano for church services. He didn't know how to play the piano. He just taught himself. He knew the songs, the hymns, the spirituals. It was just a matter of figuring out how to transfer the music in his head to his hands. In 2022, to celebrate what he called the fabric of social gatherings in Black American communities, he composed an orchestral study about dance. He stirs up the sound and spirit of a charismatic worship service. He pays tribute to the percussive jazziness of tap dancing and the graceful, well-mannered waltz at a cotillion ball. The first dance is called Ring Shout. Carlos Simon described a ring shout as an ecstatic, transcendent religious ritual, a circular stomping shuffle, defiantly celebratory. Ring Shout, Waltz, Tap, and Holy Dance, four Black American dances by Carlos Simon. Thomas Sundergaard conducts the Minnesota Orchestra.

0: Holy Dance, the final movement of Carlos Simon's Four Black American Dances. He asked the orchestra to half-improvise near the beginning of that movement, evoking the murmuring sounds of spirit-filled worshipers speaking in tongues, praying and singing in an unknown spiritual language. Carlos Simon grew up in the African-American Pentecostal church, where the worship services could be exuberant. Soulful singing from choir and congregation alike, full-voiced affirmations from those folks in the pews, and possibly speaking in tongues. Holy Dance from Four Black American Dances by Carlos Simon. The first three were Ring Shout, Waltz, and Tap. Thomas Sundergaard conducted the Minnesota Orchestra in that concert at Orchestra Hall in Minneapolis. In a moment, dance music, but just for listening. This is Performance Today from APM.
1: It's June 10th, and this is your Michigan Minutes, the day when the hockey world lost a legend. Gordie Howe, Mr. Hockey himself, who spent all but one of his 26 seasons with the Detroit Red Wings, passed away at the age of 88 today in 2016. Recognized as one of the greatest goal scorers in history and the only player in the history of hockey to finish in the top five for scoring in 20 consecutive seasons, namely 1949-71, an NHL record still standing today. Gordie Howe is known as also one of the toughest players on the ice, and the Gordie Howe hat trick, named after him, consists of a goal, an assist, and a fight. Ironically, he only pulled off two of those Gordie Howe hat tricks during his own career. He would lead the Red Wings to four Stanley Cup championships in the 50s, which, during that era, made up of one-third of the famed production line, featuring teammates Sid Abel and Terrible Ted Lindsay. And that is your Michigan Minute.
0: The name Rob Capello might ring a bell for a longtime PT listener. Back when the show was located in Washington, D.C., Rob hosted a recurring segment called What Makes It Great for more than a decade. I gotta tell you, I still think about his granular, loving, brilliant exploration of Stephen Sondheim's Son and the Clowns. Rob Capello has continued to present the program as a concert series. And in January of this year, he teamed up with pianist Orly Shaham for a deep dive into the music of Chopin. One of the things he said from the stage was that Chopin grew up hearing these Polish dances, the mazurka, the polonaise, hearing the music, dancing the steps, but he does not quote any actual Polish songs or dances in his own compositions. He internalized the gestures and the structures and, quote, combined them with his own musical language. Chopin took what he needed and invented the rest. We don't have Rob Capello's remarks on tape to share, but we do have Orly Shaham's performance from that event. She's playing Chopin's Mazurka in A minor, Opus 17, number 4.

Orly Shaham with a Chopin Mazurka from a concert at the Kauffman Center in New York. We've got one more piece from that performance, another Polish dance, a Polonaise. Caveat, Chopin's heroic Polonaise is more for listening than for dancing.

0: Frédéric Chopin's Heroic Polonaise. Former P.T. Young artist Orly Shaham at the piano for that performance at Merkin Hall in New York's Kauffman Music Center. In a moment, better trumpeting through technology. 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
1: Hello, Interlochen Public Radio supporters. I'm Roberto, and I play the soprano saxophone in the Serres Quartet, and we are going to be in residence in Glen Arbor for the next 2 weeks. Our goal is to put live music everywhere you go, so we'll be at Empire Beach for the sunset, at Old Settlers Park on Glen Lake for an open rehearsal, and at coffee shops in Glen Arbor to celebrate the sunrise, just to name a few. This year, we're really excited to collaborate with the award-winning Michigan writer Anne-Marie Omen and storyteller Norm Wheeler to weave music, history, and legends into unforgettable concert experiences. Find out more at soundgardenproject.org.

We're about to hear a concerto that sounds pretty straightforward to our 21st century ears, but when it was first played in 1800, it was a game changer. Until then, the trumpet had no valves. It was basically just a long tube of brass coiled up, with a mouthpiece at one end and a bell at the other. It could really only play a few notes well or quickly. The invention of trumpet keys and valves meant that for the first time, the trumpet could play any note up and down its entire range. Joseph Haydn wrote a concerto for that brand new keyed trumpet, and let's hear it from a concert in Frankfurt, Germany. Alain Altinoglu is leading the Frankfurt Radio Symphony Orchestra, and Sebastian Berner, the ensemble's principal trumpeter, is the featured soloist. This is the Trumpet Concerto in E-flat Major by Joseph Haydn.

The Trumpet Concerto in E-flat Major by Joseph Haydn. Alain Altinoglu conducted the Frankfurt Radio Symphony Orchestra. The orchestra's principal trumpeter, Sebastian Berner, was out in front for a change. He was the featured soloist in that performance at the Old Opera in Frankfurt. Sebastian Berner has been principal trumpet of the Frankfurt Radio Symphony Orchestra since 2022. He fills in as principal and solos with other European ensembles throughout the concert season. This summer, Berner will spend a bit of time as principal trumpet of the Lucerne Festival Orchestra. He'll also be sharing his passion and skills through master classes at many festivals. Trumpeter Sebastian Berner.

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2: This is Bird Note. What a comfort it would be to legions of birders if every bird song were as easy to recognize and remember as that of the olive-sided flycatcher. Take a walk in the mountains of the north or west in summer, and you're likely to hear the olive-sided flycatcher's blithely whistled three-note song. Bird ID guides have tried to capture its pattern and quality with such catchphrases as quick three beers or what peeves you. The bird's behavior also makes it easy to get to know. It perches conspicuously, bolt upright, high in the tops of dead trees. Then it sallies out to snatch flying insects. The olive-sided flycatcher is gray with a peaked crown and dark vest, and it stands about 8 inches tall. And though it favors the edges of mountain forests, this migratory flycatcher also nests in small numbers in greenbelts and parks. It was once a common breeder in western forests, but the bird's numbers have declined in recent decades. The reasons are unclear, but loss of trees where it winters, some 4,000 miles away in South America, may be a leading cause. Do you drink coffee? You can help olive-sided flycatchers when you choose to drink shade-grown coffee. For Bird Note, I'm Mary McCann. Bird Note's newsletter delivers the wonder and joy of birds directly to your inbox. Sign up at birdnote.org to get a weekly preview of our shows, stories, photos, and more.
0: Also ahead, a visit to Charleston for music by American composer William Grant Still with oboist James Austin Smith and pianist Enon Barnaton. Here's a little solo, Barnaton, the Courant from a keyboard suite by Jean-Philippe Rameau.

The Courante from a keyboard suite by French composer Jean-Philippe Rameau. A sweet recording from pianist Enon Barnaton. He's back later this hour with chamber music by William Grant Still. From APM American Public Media, this is Performance Today. I'm Valerie Kaler. Glad to have you here for today's musical adventures and discoveries. Gioachino Rossini was a great composer of duets, especially in his operas.

Just a taste of a classic duet from the Barber of Seville. Here is an unexpected duet written by Rossini for two low voices of the string section. When Rossini wrote this in 1824, the job of the double bass was more or less just to hold down a bass line. Do a little oom-pa-pa, oom-pa-pa, caught a day. But in Rossini's duet, the double bass takes on a starring role alongside the cello in a humorous dialogue. The duet for cello and double bass by Rossini. Paul Watkins playing the cello, Nina Bernat on double bass, in concert in Portland, Oregon.

0: When Rossini wrote that music in 1824, the double bass had one job, more or less just hold down the bass line. Very simple. Even the cello was seen mostly the same way at that point. So that piece was a real outlier for its time. Even today, the duet for cello and double bass by Rossini from 1824. Kind of an acoustic risk sometimes to have those low voices out in the open. In the wrong circumstances, it might end up sounding like a couple of your grumpy uncles mumbling in the corner of the family reunion. But it worked quite well in that all-star performance. Paul Watkins was the cellist. Nina Bernat played double bass. That concert at Reed College in Portland, Oregon, was presented by Chamber Music Northwest. In a moment, reciprocity at the civic level. Case study, Charleston, South Carolina. This is Performance Today from APM.
1: This is Bob Mulder with Ephemeris for Wednesday, June 10th. Today the sun will be up for 15 hours and 30 minutes, sitting at 9:27, and it will rise tomorrow at 5:56. The moon, 2 days past last quarter, will rise at 3 o'clock tomorrow morning. Let's take our weekly look at the whereabouts of the naked eye planets. By 10:15 p.m. tonight, nearly an hour after sunset, Venus and Jupiter may be seen in the western sky with the brighter Venus above Jupiter. A telescope will show a very tiny disk on Venus because it's still pretty much beyond the sun, 111 million miles away from us. Over the next 4.5 months, it will be moving closer to us and becoming much larger. Jupiter now sets first at 11:52 p.m., with Venus setting 10 minutes later. Saturn will rise into the eastern sky at 3:04 a.m., followed by dimmer Mars an hour later.
0: Composer Giancarlo Menotti founded the Festival of Two Worlds in Spoleto, Italy, in 1958. Not quite 2 decades later, in 1977, he launched its American counterpart, Spoleto Festival USA, in Charleston, South Carolina. Charleston has enjoyed the ripple effects of hosting the Spoleto Festival. It's raised the city's profile, increased tourism, and it has been responsible for renovations on several performance spaces. One of those spaces is the Dock Street Theater. It originally opened its doors in 1736, burned down just a few years later, got rebuilt and expanded and turned into a hotel in the early 1800s. After the Civil War, it fell into disrepair, was abandoned. Until the New Deal, 1935 Works Progress Administration provided funding for a restoration, and it was the Dock Street Theater once again. In 2010, the city of Charleston invested in a multi-year project to modernize the space with Spoleto Festival as a primary catalyst. They bolstered their soundproofing to keep the sounds of Charleston traffic out of the concert experience. They improved the theater's accessibility, installed top-notch audio and lighting systems. The city's mayor said, "The eyes of the world are on this theater during the yearly Spoleto Festival. This is a global showpiece. This is worth doing." Dock Street Theater is home to the festival's Bank of America Chamber Music Series. And thanks to those renovations, audiences can enjoy intimate performances like the one we're about to hear. Oboist James Austin Smith and pianist Enon Barnaton at the Dock Street Theater in Charleston, South Carolina, playing Incantation and Dance by William Grant Still.

0: American composer William Grant Still was a phenomenal oboist, so it's kind of surprising that he only wrote one piece featuring the oboe, the music we just heard, Incantation and Dance. Oboist James Austin Smith and pianist Enon Barnaton gave that performance at the Dock Street Theater in Charleston, South Carolina, part of Spoleto Festival USA. Broadcasts of the Chamber Music Series from Spoleto Festival USA made possible by Bank of America, the ETV Endowment of South Carolina, and the John Covington and Robert Lukey Fund for the Performing Arts. In a moment, when you can't say the quiet part out loud, you play it out loud. This is Performance Today from APM.
1: What do you do? 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
0: The Symphony No. 5 by Dmitri Shostakovich premiered in the fall of 1937. Dark times in the USSR. Millions dead from famine. Everyone living in fear of Stalin's purges. Shostakovich wrote the music at a time when honest words could be terribly, terribly dangerous. Artists, writers, and plenty of ordinary, everyday folks were jailed and killed simply for speaking their minds. This symphony by Shostakovich helped people feel and experience and express what they were not allowed to say. The piece still carries a tremendous emotional charge. Let's hear from a recent concert at the Grand Teton Music Festival. Donald Runicles leads the festival orchestra in the last two movements of the Symphony No. 5 by Dmitri Shostakovich.

The final two movements of the Fifth Symphony by Dmitri Shostakovich. Donald Runicles led the Grand Teton Music Festival Orchestra in the Festival Hall in Jackson.

0: 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I'm Valerie Kaler. 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
1: This is the Composer's Datebook for June 10th. I'm John Burge. Back in Bach's day, there were churchmen aghast at the thought that composers were trying to sneak flashy opera music into Sunday services. Church music was meant to be simple, austere, and, well, not operatic. So, what would they have made of the three church parables, mini-operas, really, composed in the 20th century by the great English composer Benjamin Britten?

0: The third of these, The Prodigal Son, debuted on Today's Date in 1968 at St. Bartholomew's Church in Orford, England. All three impart Christian values and were meant for church performance, scored for a handful of soloists, modest choir, and a small ensemble that would fit in front of and on either side of a church altar where church music was normally performed. But operas they are, and Britten himself let the O word slip when he commented in an interview that he was, quote, doing another church opera to go with the other two, Curlew River and The Burning Fiery Furnace, to make a kind of trilogy. Britten took these mini-operas seriously and dedicated The Prodigal Son to his new friend, the Soviet composer Dmitri Shostakovich, who in turn would dedicate his 14th symphony to Britten. Composer's Datebook is produced by APM, American Public Media, in conjunction with the American Composers Forum, reminding you that all music was once new.
1: Live from NPR News, I'm Lakshmi Singh. A protracted political fight over immigration enforcement funding ended a short time ago with President Trump's signature to a bill. He signed the $70 billion package this morning.
2: I'm thrilled to sign the Secure America Act to immediately and fully fund the Department of Homeland Security through the end of my term.
1: It caps months of wrangling between the GOP and Democrats, who aggressively campaigned for sweeping enforcement changes after two federal agents killed two U.S. citizens in Minnesota. President Trump says Iran is taking too long to negotiate a peace deal with the U.S. and warns on social media the Islamic Republic will pay the price. Trump separately told Fox News he might order new strikes on Iran's power plants and bridges. The U.S. military had attacked Iranian targets following the crash of an Apache helicopter that was patrolling the Strait of Hormuz. The pilots were rescued. Iran retaliated. It targeted U.S. military bases in Jordan, Kuwait, and Bahrain in response to the American airstrikes. The strikes followed again the downing of a U.S. attack helicopter. NPR's Jana Raff has details.
3: Jordan says it shot down five Iranian missiles fired toward Azraq in eastern Jordan. The U.S. military has a major presence in a Jordanian airbase in the desert there. Jordan said shrapnel from the interceptions caused no damage or casualties. Iran said it destroyed U.S. fighter jet hangars and a command and control center at the base. The U.S. military did not comment. Iran also targeted a U.S. airbase in Kuwait. And in Bahrain, where the U.S. Fifth Fleet is based, sirens sounded while the government urged residents to seek shelter. Jane Araf, NPR News, Beirut.
1: A wartime spike in gasoline prices has pushed inflation to its highest level in more than 3 years. NPR's Scott Horsley reports on the latest cost of living data from the Labor Department out today.
4: Consumer prices in May were up 4.2% from a year ago. That's the biggest annual increase since April of 2023. Prices rose by 0.5% between April and May, with energy costs accounting for more than 60% of that monthly increase. Stripping out volatile food and energy costs, so-called core inflation was 2.9% for the 12 months ending in May, a slightly larger annual increase than the previous month. Gasoline prices have moderated in recent days, but are still about $1.17 a gallon higher than they were before the U.S. and Israel launched their war on Iran. AAA says the average price of regular gas is about $4.15 a gallon. Scott Horsley, NPR News, Washington.
1: And on Wall Street, investors are reacting with the Dow down 581 points. It's NPR News.
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6: From IPR News in Interlaken, I'm Ed Ronco. The Michigan House has adopted bills allowing police to establish 25-foot buffer zones around law enforcement activities. Those zones would be off-limits to the public. Supporters say a new law is needed to stop demonstrators from interfering with law enforcement officers doing their jobs. Republicans voted yes, while Democrats were split on the legislation. Kyle Zawacki is with the American Civil Liberties Union, the ACLU of Michigan, and says the bills appear designed to impede protests protests more than protect legal law enforcement activities.
7: Obstruction is already against the law. To obstruct an officer or first responder from doing their duty is already against the law, punishable by a felony in multiple years. We feel that this expands that further and into a way that is unnecessary.
6: Zawaki says the bills would make it more difficult for bystanders to videotape police activities and hold law enforcement accountable to the public. The bills now go to the state Senate, which is controlled by Democrats. Kingsley is getting a bit of a makeover. The Ticker reports that the community is planning to demolish the buildings on the south side of Main Street between Brownson Avenue and Elm Street, part of a larger plan to improve the community's downtown area. The Downtown Development Authority in Kingsley says the idea is to have mixed-use development, that would be housing and retail together, likely in a mix of buildings. A leaky roof has forced the closure of the State Theater in Traverse City. There was a roof leak back in the wintertime. This is a second leak that the theater says was brought on by heavy rainfall. There is no timeline right now for repairs or reopening. Temperatures today near 90 degrees. Some thunderstorms possible tonight. 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
8: 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This is Tyler Castellanos hosting with you this Wednesday afternoon. Today's program will feature the Boston Brass, the Detroit Symphony Orchestra, and Yo-Yo Ma, as well as music by Jacques Offenbach, Hans Zimmer, and Sergei Prokofiev. 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Our first piece of the afternoon is the Overture to Orpheus in the Underworld by Jacques Offenbach. If you have ever seen the 1952 movie Moulin Rouge, you might recognize the melody at the end of this overture from that movie, a melody commonly referred to as the Can-Can. It comes from this opera by Offenbach. Here's a performance by the Cincinnati Pops Orchestra and conducted by Eric Kunzel.

0: The Overture to Orpheus in the Underworld by Jacques Offenbach. This opera explores the age-old story of Orpheus traveling to the underworld to rescue his love, Eurydice. 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This recording was by the Cincinnati Pops Orchestra and conducted by Eric Kunzel. 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
0: Our next selection on the program is a performance by the Boston Brass, a popular brass quintet that travels the world with performances, masterclasses, and educational collaborations, as they perform the opening aria from the opera

The Largo from Handel's Xerxes. That was the Boston Brass, and you can find that performance on their album titled Out of This World. That was truly wonderful brass chamber playing from this excellent touring brass quintet. Welcome to Music at Midday on Classical IPR. This is Tyler Castellanos hosting with you today. And if you're in the Glen Arbor area tonight, you can stop by the Old Settlers Park in Maple City to see the Saras Quartet in an open rehearsal at 6 p.m. The Saras Quartet is here doing a residency through the Soundgarden Project, and they sound amazing, so go check them out. The next piece on the program was composed by 19th century guitar virtuoso Johann Caspar Merz. This piece takes themes from the tragic opera by Giuseppe Verdi and turns them into an exciting and challenging fantasy for the classical guitar. A performance by Alan Reinhardt, this is Fantasy on Verdi's Rigoletto by Johann Caspar Merz.

You might have recognized one of the most popular opera melodies ever in this performance with Il Donna Immobile. That was the fantasy on Verdi's Rigoletto by Johann Caspar Merz, a virtuosic performance by Alan Reinhardt. This piece is a part of a collection of other guitar pieces that sets Verdi's opera music to a guitar setting. You're listening to Music at Midday on Classical IPR. This is Tyler Castellanos with you today. Our next selection today comes from the local folk group Song of the Lakes. Based in northern Michigan, this group explores songs and tales of the Great Lakes. From their 1995 album, Walking the Plank, this is Stand Up by Song of the Lakes.

From their 1995 album, Walking the Plank, that was Stand Up by Northern Michigan folk band Song of the Lakes. You can find them performing around the Northern Michigan area. 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This is Tyler Castellanos with you today. Our next selection this afternoon is a short one from the Baroque Flemish composer Leonora Duarte. This piece takes a four-part theme by Girolamo Frescobaldi, expands, and adds a fifth voice. Her seven sinfonias are the only known pieces written for the viola da gamba by a woman. Here's a performance by the New York-based period ensemble Sonnambula, led by Elizabeth Winefield, performing Sinfonia No. 6 by Leonora Duarte.

Number 6 of 7, that was Sinfonia No. 6 by Leonora Duarte, a performance by Sonambula, a period-accurate Renaissance performance ensemble based out of New York City. You're listening to Music at Midday on Classical IPR. Our next piece is a performance that you may have heard at Interlaken Center for the Arts in 2025 by the Detroit Symphony Orchestra. This piece is an overture to the opera Omar by Michael Abels and Rhiannon Giddens that is about a Muslim slave in America in the 19th century. The opera is an adaptation of the memoir written by himself titled A Muslim Slave, A Muslim American Slave, The Life of Omar Ibn Said, written in 1831. Here is the Detroit Symphony Orchestra, conducted by Yadir Bignamini, in a concert at Interlaken Center for the Arts in 2025.

The Overture to the Opera Omar by Michael Abels and Rhiannon Giddens, a performance by the Detroit Symphony Orchestra and conducted by Yoder Benyamini at Interlochen Center for the Arts in 2025. This opera premiered in 2022 and won a Pulitzer Prize in 2023. Welcome to Music at Midday on Classical IPR. This is Tyler Castellanos with you on this Wednesday afternoon. Our next piece is an arrangement of a violin sonata by Baroque Italian composer Arcangelo Corelli. The sonata in E minor for violin and continuo was arranged by the solo performer of this recording, who was also a student at the Academy in the 2000s. A performance by Caleb Hudson playing solo trumpet and the Derby players playing the continuo. This is the sonata in E minor by Arcangelo Corelli.

The Sonata in E Minor by Arcangelo Corelli. This arrangement was made and performed by Interlochen Arts Academy alumni Caleb Hudson, with the Derby players providing the continuo under the solo trumpet. Trumpet players really like to take music for other instruments and play them for themselves, such as other works by Corelli, like the Sonata No. 8, which is a common solo to give to a younger trumpet student. 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This is Tyler Castellanos with you today. Interlochen Public Radio, WIAA, Interlochen, 88.7 FM. 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Here's some good news for today. Misty Acres recently became Michigan's 27th forest in the Old Growth Forest Network, a national network in the U.S. of protected old growth native forests. Misty Acres, the Borwell Preserve, is a 600-acre property that straddles the Benzie-Manistee County line. It includes more than 360 acres of hardwood forest, 6,200 feet of the Betsy River, and sensitive wetlands. To kick off the second hour of Music at Midday, we have a choral work that was commissioned for the 15th anniversary of the American Choral Directors Association. Here is a performance by the Brigham Young University Singers and conducted by Ronard Staheli. This is Three Flower Songs by Eric Whitaker.

0: A recording by the Brigham Young University Singers and conducted by Ronald Staheely. That was Three Flower Songs by Eric Whitaker. 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
0: Up next is a suite from one of my favorite spacefaring movies and from one of my favorite movie composers of all time. 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

0: Do not go gentle into that good night. 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
1: The wise men at their end know dark is right, because their words had forked no lightning. They do not go gentle into that good night.
2: Good men, the last wave by, crying how bright their frail deeds might have danced in a green bay. Rage, rage against the dying of the light.
3: Wild men who caught and sang the sun in flight and learned too late they grieved it on its way. Do not go gentle into that good night.
4: Grave men near death who see with blinding sight. Blind eyes could blaze like meteors and be gay. Rage, rage against the dying of the light.
5: And you, my father, there on the sad height, curse, bless me now with your fierce tears, I pray. Do not go gentle into that good night. Rage, rage against the dying of the light.
6: From the original motion picture soundtrack, that was The Suite to Interstellar by Hans Zimmer. Interstellar is one of my favorite space movies ever, and the black hole scene in it was absolutely mesmerizing to experience in the theaters. 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Our next performance was recorded at Interlaken Center for the Arts in 2019 by two violinists, Arnaud Sussman and Alexander Sitsivinsky, with the Chamber Music Society of Lincoln Center. This piece was supposedly inspired by a disappointing concert that Sergei Prokofiev attended. He said that bad performances lead to good ideas. This is the Sonata in C Major for two violins.

The Sonata in C Major for Two Violins. This performance was by Arnaud Sussman and Alexander Sitovetsky, given at Interlaken Center for the Arts in 2019. This neoclassical sonata had a Moscow premiere, followed quickly by another performance in Paris just days later, the same night that one of Prokofiev's ballets would premiere just 30 minutes following the performance of this sonata. You're listening to Music at Midday on Classical IPR. This is Tyler Castellanos with you on this now rainy Wednesday afternoon. The next piece on the program is a beautiful choral tune by Morten Lauridsen. Supposedly, when composing this piece in his remote Washington cabin, he would frequently be interrupted by fans of his and other vacationers in the area. He eventually hung a sign that said, "Composing, please return at 4:30. A performance by the Purcell Singers, this is O Magnum Mysterium.

Omanu Mysterium by Morten Lauridsen. A beautiful choral piece about finding your inner joy. There was a particularly striking chord that Lauridsen described as the single most important note in the entire composition on the word Virgo, alluding to Mother Mary. You're listening to Music at Midday on Classical IPR. Next on our program is a piece for woodwinds and brass by Igor Stravinsky, but it is not the well-known octet for winds. Written in 1920 and dedicated to Claude Debussy, who passed just 2 years prior. The premiere of this piece in London, like many of Stravinsky's works, was met with confusion and laughter, but instead of assuring the audience that it was a serious piece by a serious composer, the conductor charged ahead to finish. This is the Symphonies for Wind Instruments by Igor Stravinsky.

The Symphonies for Wind Instruments by Igor Stravinsky, a performance by the Buchman Mehta Symphony Orchestra of Tel Aviv University and conducted by Zav Dorman. You're listening to Music at Midday on Classical IPR. This is Tyler Castellanos with you today. The next piece on our program is a powerhouse symphonic work that is the first of three tone poems describing the city of Rome. The four movements of this work describe a fountain in Rome at different times of the day, such as dawn, morning, noon, and sunset. This piece for a gargantuan orchestra was recorded by the Buffalo Philharmonic Orchestra and conducted by Joanne Folletta. This is The Fountains of Rome by Ottorino Respighi.

The Fountains of Rome by Ottorino Respighi, a performance by the Buffalo Philharmonic Orchestra and conducted by Joanne Folletta. One of my dream trips is to visit Rome so that I can experience the fountains and the pine trees that Respighi wrote these monumental tone poems for. You're listening to Music at Midday on Classical IPR, Interlaken Public Radio, WIAA Interlaken, 88.7 FM, WIAB Mackinac City, 88.5 FM, W234BU Traverse City, 94.7 FM. Next on our program this afternoon are two movements by Morten Lauritzen from his choral cycle Exploring Light, the Chamber Choir of Europe, conducted by Nicole Matt. This is Veni Sancte Spiritus and Agnus Dei from Lux Aeterna by Morten Lauritzen.

0: Veni Sancte Spiritus and Agnus Dei from Lux Aeterna by Morten Lauridsen. That performance was by the Chamber Choir of Europe and conducted by Nicole Matt. You can find that recording on their album titled Light Eternal.
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The last piece on today's program is by Johannes Brahms, a performance by Yo-Yo Ma and Emmanuel Ax. This is the Sonata for Cello and Piano in E minor.

0: The Sonata for Cello and Piano in E Minor by Johannes Brahms. This performance was by Yo-Yo Ma and Emmanuel X. You're listening to Interlaken Public Radio, WIAA, Interlaken 88.7 FM, WIAB, Mackinac City, 88.5 FM, W234BU, Traverse City, 94.7 FM. Thank you all for joining me on this Wednesday afternoon, and I hope you all have a wonderful day. This has been Music at Midday on Classical IPR. I am Tyler Castellanos.
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0: Making a good first impression is a vital part of establishing a relationship. This applies to making friends, to dating, and even to building professional networks, right? Well, these are, of course, things that composers have to consider as well. But if you think about it, that really good first impression or introduction has to happen musically as well. Hey there, I'm Loki Karuna, and on this edition of Noteworthy, I'd like to introduce you to someone who puts a lot of thought into first impressions, composer Derek Skye. Derek Skye is a Los Angeles-based composer, conductor, musician, and educator who integrates a plethora of musical practices into his works. Because of how unique his works are, Derek sometimes writes overtures or preludes that serve as an introduction to larger works that showcase his contemporary approach. This prelude, titled as such, highlights the integration of electronics and other contemporary aesthetics that he utilized in one of his larger scale compositions. In addition to utilizing electronics, Derek Skye often includes various cultural aesthetics from around the world in his music, impressing on his listeners his dedication to bridging musical gaps and intersecting artistic practices. Derek has proven to put his best foot forward both socially and musically, and is without a doubt one of today's most noteworthy composers. Noteworthy is a production of WDAV Classical Public Radio.
1: Good afternoon. I'm Emma Stadelman with Afternoon Classical here on Classical IPR, broadcasting live from the campus of Interlochen Center for the Arts. It's great to be with you this Wednesday afternoon, June 10th. Claude Debussy's Nocturnes was written between 1892 and 1899. It is based on 10 poems from Henri de Régnier's Poèmes Anciens et Romanesques. It is performed here by the Orchestra of Paris, directed by Daniel Barenboim.

You just heard Nocturnes by Claude Debussy, a piece based on the poetry of Henri de Régnier. It was performed by the Orchestra of Paris, directed by Daniel Barenboim. I'm Emma Stadelman, and thank you for joining me for Afternoon Classical. Up next is music of Leroy Anderson. This is Anderson's 1947 Irish Suite, which features themes from Irish folk music. It is performed by the Boston Pops Orchestra, conducted by Arthur Fielder.

You just heard Leroy Anderson's Irish Suite, which he wrote in 1947. You're listening to Classical IPR, broadcasting live from the campus of Interlaken Center for the Arts. I'm Emma Stadelman, and thanks for joining me this Wednesday, June 10th, for Afternoon Classical. Up next is music of Felix Mendelssohn. His overture for wind instruments was composed in 1824 and is arranged here by John Boyd and performed by the Tokyo Kosei Wind Orchestra, conducted by Frederick Fennell. Fennell conducted at Interlaken Summer Camp for over 60 years. Here is Mendelssohn's overture for wind instruments.

You just heard Felix Mendelssohn's Overture for Wind Instruments, performed by the Tokyo Kosei Wind Orchestra under the direction of Frederick Fennell. You're listening to WIAA Interlaken 88.7 FM, WIAB Mackinac City, and 88.5 FM, and W234BU Traverse City 94.7 FM, live from the campus of Interlaken Center for the Arts. I'm Emma Stadelman, and thank you for joining me this Wednesday afternoon. Now, how about some good news? 49 adult learners will graduate with high school diplomas or equivalency certificates tonight, Wednesday, June 10th, in Milliken Auditorium in Traverse City. Through inspiring speeches, four graduates will reflect on the obstacles they faced and the resilience that carried them to this milestone. Congratulations to these achievers. This weekend, Saturday, June 13th, and Sunday, June 14th, is three free weekend in Michigan. According to the Michigan Department of Natural Resources, this weekend everyone can ride ORV trails free without a license or permit, fish for all in-season species without a license, and access Michigan's 103 state parks without a fee. The DNR urges everyone to protect Michigan's natural resources and put safety first when enjoying Michigan's woods, water, and trails. Finally, the Detroit Zoo said that three penguin chicks have recently hatched at the Polk Penguin Conservation Center. WXYZ Detroit reports that at least two of the chicks will be reared in the main penguin habitat and may be visible to the public over the next few weeks. Thanks for joining me for Afternoon Classical. Up next is music from English Renaissance composer John Dowland, who is regarded as one of the masters of lute song. Here are his Renaissance dances performed by lute soloist Ron McFarlane.

0: You just heard Lute from English Renaissance composer John Dowland. That was Renaissance Dances performed by lute soloist Ron McFarlane. I'm Emma Stadelman, and thanks for joining me for Afternoon Classical here on Classical IPR.
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0: You are listening to Afternoon Classical, broadcasting live from Interlochen Center for the Arts. Up next is Fiesta del Pacifico by Roger Nixon, his most popular work, which has become a standard for wind ensembles. It is performed here by the United States Air Force's Tactical Air Command Band, under the direction of Lowell E. Graham.

That was Fiesta del Pacifico by Roger Nixon, performed by the United States Air Force's Tactical Air Command Band under the direction of Lowell E. Graham. I'm Emma Stadelman, and thanks for tuning in to Afternoon Classical. Next is Cuban Overture by George Gershwin. Gershwin was inspired by a vacation he took to Cuba and wrote the piece in July and August of 1932. Gershwin weaves together popular and folk melodies with Cuban dance rhythms. It is performed by the Cincinnati Pops Orchestra, directed by Eric Kunzel.

0: That was George Gershwin's Cuban Overture, performed by the Cincinnati Pops Orchestra under the direction of Eric Kunzel. You're listening to Classical IPR, broadcasting live from the campus of Interlochen Center for the Arts. I'm Emma Stadelman, and it's great to have your company for Afternoon Classical. Now it's time to head outdoors with Kagan Hieringa.
1: Greetings from outdoors. It appears there will be a variety of celebrations for Flag Day this year, but I plan to do what I always do on June 14th. I lead a nature hike called In Search of Blue Flags, because these native wildflowers bloom faithfully right around Flag Day. While people are waving flags in parades and at rallies, blue flags are quietly raising their own banners in wetlands throughout the region. Blue flag is a lovely native species of iris. It's not large and flamboyant like the garden irises favored by European painters. Its beauty is quieter, more at home in a marsh than in a garden. American artist Maryville Walcock, sometimes called the Audubon of Botany, captured this delicate North American flower in her botanical painting. Walcott was also an accomplished mountaineer who explored glaciers in the Canada Rockies, proving that scientists and artists need not stay indoors. The blossoms feature three large, down-curving sepals called falls. Each is decorated with yellow and white veins that act as nectar guides, a visual runway showing pollinating insects exactly where to land. But why are they called flags if they're irises? No one's quite sure. Some historians and botanists believe that the French fleur-de-lis is actually a stylized iris. The emblem appeared on royal banners and military flags, and perhaps the name followed the flower. Others point out that in Middle English, the word flag referred to rushes and reeds growing in wetlands. Since blue flags often grow among these plants, the name may have originated there instead. But whatever the origin of the name, the flower has a clever way of making sure pollinators do their job. Falls serve as a landing pad for bumblebees. Following the yellow nectar guides, the bee enters a leaf-like structure called the style arm. To reach the nectar, it must squeeze past the stigma, the flower's female part, depositing pollen that it may have carried from another iris. As the bee backs out, it brushes against the anther, which dusts the insect with a fresh pollen to the next blossom. It's an elegant system, which has worked for thousands of years without many meetings, trade permit, or patriotic speech. Lots will happen on June 14th, but I'll pass on the parades and rallies. I'll celebrate Flag Day the way Maryville Walcott might have, if she wasn't off climbing mountains to study glaciers, by wandering a wetland in search of flags. I'm Kagan Hieringa, outdoors.

You just heard Riders for the Flag by John Philip Sousa, performed by the Tokyo Kosei Wind Orchestra, directed by Frederick Fennell. The march was composed at the request of Colonel Awesome Latrobe, regimental commander of the 4th U.S. Cavalry, and was dedicated to Colonel Latrobe, his officers, and men. The 4th Cavalry showed its appreciation by presenting Sousa with a handsome parchment carefully decorated with the crossed flags of the unit and personally signed by all of the officers and enlisted men. I'm Emma Stadelman, and you're listening to Afternoon Classical, live from Interlaken Center for the Arts. Thanks for joining me this Wednesday afternoon. Up next is music from Antonin Dvorak. This lyrical piece, Silent Woods, is performed by the Chicago Symphony Orchestra, conducted by Daniel Barenboim. Cellist Jacqueline Dupre is the soloist.

That was Antonin Dvorak's Silent Woods, performed by the Chicago Symphony Orchestra, conducted by Daniel Barenboim. The soloist was British cellist Jacqueline Dupre. I'm Emma Stadelman, and you're listening to Afternoon Classical, here on Classical IPR. This Friday, June 12th, you can hear Viridian Strings perform at 7 p.m. at the Oliver Arts Center in Frankfurt. Viridian Strings is founded by Interlochen alums and Traverse City natives Joe Skerrick and Kyle Stocknick, who gather their friends in northern Michigan every summer to play chamber music. This Friday, they'll be playing Schubert's Trout Quintet, plus music of Clara Schumann and Rafe Vaughn Williams. Again, that's June 12th at 7 p.m. at the Oliver Arts Center in Frankfurt. Up next is Concerto in G Major by Georg Philipp Telemann, performed by the Empire Brass Quintet with William Kuhlman at the organ. It was recorded live at Luther College.

0: recorded live at Luther College, that was Georg Philipp Telemann's Concerto in G Major, performed by the Empire Brass Quintet with William Kuhlman at the organ.
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0: I'm Emma Stadelman, and you're listening to Afternoon Classical, live from the campus of Interlochen Center for the Arts. We have just one more piece before the news and then the well-tempered commute, our all-Bach hour. Next is the overture from the opera The Mikado by Sir Arthur Sullivan, performed by Carl Davis and his orchestra.

That was The Overture from The Mikado, Gilbert and Sullivan's comic opera. You heard it performed by Carl Davis and his orchestra. Thank you so much for joining me for Afternoon Classical this Wednesday afternoon. I'm Emma Stadelman, and you're listening to WIAA Interlaken 88.7 FM, WIAB Mackinac City 88.5 FM, and W234BU Traverse City 94.7 FM. Live from the campus of Interlaken Center for the Arts. Up next is the news, followed by the well-tempered commute.

0: Live from NPR News in Washington, I'm Ryland Barton. President Trump has signed legislation that funds ICE and the Border Patrol through the remainder of his term. It's a win for Republicans who are able to pass it after months of pushback from Democrats. NPR's Deepa Shivaram reports.
1: Trump blamed Democrats for the delay in getting the bill passed, and he celebrated that the funding will go through the end of his term, a major win for the president and his immigration agenda.
2: We'll give the heroes of ICE and Border Patrol, and that's what they are, the heroes, what they have to go through to keep us safe, the support and resources they need to defend our borders.
1: The bill provides $70 billion in funding to Department of Homeland Security agencies like ICE and Customs and Border Protection. Democrats wanted reforms to immigration enforcement policies after U.S. officials shot and killed two people in Minnesota, but Republicans were able to get the funding passed without them. Deepa Shivaram, NPR News, The White House.
0: NPR has obtained a letter from ICE to members of Congress that provides insight into the agency's data collection practices on protesters. As NPR's Jude Joffe Block reports, peaceful observers have argued their First Amendment rights are being violated when they're surveilled and tracked by federal agents.
3: Former acting director of ICE, Todd Lyons, has denied his agency has a database of protesters. Lyons recently departed his post, but after Florida Congressman Maxwell Frost and other Democrats posed additional questions earlier this year, Lyons wrote a response back in April that NPR is the first media outlet to review. The letter indicates that ICE gives itself wide latitude to collect biographic and biometric data on people who agents believe are threatening officer safety or impeding operations. Civil liberties advocates say it's the clearest official acknowledgement yet that ICE may be routinely gathering and preserving information on protesters and observers who are not arrested. Jude Joffe Block, NPR News.
0: A wartime spike in gasoline prices has pushed inflation to its highest level in more than 3 years. NPR's Scott Horsley reports on the latest cost of living data from the Labor Department.
4: Consumer prices in May were up 4.2% from a year ago. That's the biggest annual increase since April of 2023. Prices rose by 0.5% between April and May, with energy costs accounting for more than 60% of that monthly increase. Stripping out volatile food and energy costs, so-called core inflation was 2.9% for the 12 months ending in May, a slightly larger annual increase than the previous month. Gasoline prices have moderated in recent days, but are still about $1.17 a gallon higher than they were before the U.S. and Israel launched their war on Iran. AAA says the average price of regular gas is about $4.15 a gallon. Scott Horsley, NPR News, Washington.
0: The World Cup begins tomorrow in Mexico. The tournament was expanded this year to 48 teams and will take place in 16 stadiums across Mexico, the U.S., and Canada over 39 days. Another sell-off for AI stocks dragged the U.S. market down to today. This is NPR News from Washington.
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6: From IPR News in Interlaken, I'm Ellie Katz. The Michigan Court of Appeals has dismissed kidnapping, terrorism, and felony firearm convictions against a man accused of aiding the 2020 plot to kidnap Governor Gretchen Whitmer. We have more from Capitol Bureau Chief Rick Pluta.
7: A unanimous three-judge panel determined that the state's kidnapping statute, which was revised in 2006, does not explicitly classify kidnapping as a violent felony. The other charges folded as a result of that finding. The decision, unless it's reversed by a higher court, returns the case to the Jackson County Circuit Court and a new trial for Joseph Morrison. He was handed a 4-to-20-year sentence for his alleged role in a plot to abduct the governor. Attorney General Dana Nessel blasted the decision, calling it, quote, nonsensical, outrageous, and irresponsible, and says she will appeal to the Michigan Supreme Court. Governor Whitmer's chief of staff said the decision, quote, invites a culture of fear and violence in our country. I'm Rick Pluta.
6: Federal prosecutors have indicted 8 people associated with the University of Michigan with engaging in a threat campaign, pressuring university leaders to cut ties to Israel. U.S. Attorney Jerome Gorgon described incidents such as vandalism of administration officials' places of work and noxious chemicals being thrown into the windows of private homes. The defendants, some of which are former U of M students, are charged with multiple counts of conspiracy to transmit a threat, a charge that carries a sentence of up to 5 years in prison. They also face conspiracy to tamper with a witness and destruction of property charges. Kingsley is getting a bit of a makeover. The ticker reports that the community is planning to demolish the buildings on the south side of Main Street between Brownson Avenue and Elm Street. It's part of a larger plan to improve the community's downtown area. The Downtown Development Authority says the plan is to have a mixed-use development, housing and retail together, likely in a mix of buildings. I'm Ellie Katz, IPR News.

That was Bach's Toccata in C minor, performed by pianist Francesco Tristano. I'm Emma Stadelman, and this is the Well-Tempered Commute, our 5 o'clock all-Bach hour here on Classical IPR. Thanks for joining me this Wednesday afternoon. Up next is the Magnificat in D major, My Soul Doth Magnify the Lord, performed by the Philadelphia Orchestra and the Mormon Tabernacle Choir under the direction of Eugene Ormandy.

That was the Magnificat in D major, My Soul Doth Magnify the Lord, performed by the Philadelphia Orchestra and the Mormon Tabernacle Choir under the direction of Eugene Ormandy. I'm Emma Stadelman, and you're listening to the Well-Tempered Commute, our 5 o'clock all-Bach hour here on Classical IPR. Thanks for listening in. This Friday, June 12th at 7 p.m., you can hear the Grammy-winning and Billboard-charting Acropolis Reed Quintet in recital at Dendronos Chapel at Interlochen Center for the Arts. The performance is free and no ticket is required. Up next, here is the Organ Concerto No. 3 in D minor, performed by Northern Sinfonia and directed by Richard Hickscox. Peter Huford is at the organ in the Sir Jack Lyons Concert Hall at the University of York.

That was Organ Concerto No. 3 in D minor, performed by the Northern Sinfonia, directed by Richard Hickox. You heard Peter Herford at the organ in Sir Jack Lyon's Concert Hall at the University of York. I'm Emma Stadelman, and you're listening to The Well-Tempered Commute, live from the campus of Interlochen Center for the Arts. Thanks for spending time with me this Wednesday afternoon. We have one final piece today. This is Bach's Suite No. 5 in G minor. Originally intended for cello and in C minor, it is arranged and performed by harpist Victoria Drake.

That was Bach's Suite No. 5 in G minor. Originally intended for cello and in C minor, it was arranged and performed by harpist Victoria Drake. 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I'm Emma Stadelman, and thank you for listening this Wednesday afternoon.

0: Welcome to MSU in Concert, a trip through the archives of the Michigan State University College of Music. I'm your host and producer, Jamie Paisley, and in the hour ahead, from October of 2025, well, a visitor came to MSU, not from that far away, admittedly, that is to say, Michael Daugherty from Ann Arbor, a popular composer and professor at University of Michigan, came for a few days as various ensembles performed his pieces. We'll hear samplings from those concerts as well as hear from the composer himself, starting with the MSU Symphony Orchestra in October 26th, 2025 at the Wharton Center, led by Octavio Mazarokas. Here is Michael Daugherty to discuss his piece, Lift Up Thine Ears, a little play on the traditional known Lift Up Thine Eyes.
1: So this piece, Lift Up Thine Ears, I composed it in 2021, and the theme is how the human spirit can be uplifted by learning to listen with new ears. The first movement, Lend Me Your Ears, is a quote from Shakespeare from 1599, and that rhythm, Lend Me Your Ears, da-da-da-da, you're going to hear the strings start with that rhythm. You'll hear that rhythm throughout the entire first movement, Lend Me Your Ears. Second movement, It Rings in the Ear, is a quote from Martin Luther King when he was in prison in 1963. And in this movement, I think of Dr. King as a wayfaring stranger traveling through the world of woe. The third movement, The Spirit is the Conscious Ear, is a quote from the poem by Emily Dickinson from 1899. And this last movement is a celebration of community created by the power and energy of music.
2: The National Weather Service in Gaylord has issued a severe thunderstorm warning for Benzie County in northern Michigan, Manistee County in northern Michigan, until 7:15 p.m. At 6 p.m., severe thunderstorms were located along a line extending from 21 miles east of Algoma to 24 miles west of Manistee to 9 miles west of Ludington SP, moving northeast at 40 miles per hour. Hazard, 60 miles per hour wind gusts. Source, radar indicated. Impact, expect damage to roofs, siding, and trees. Severe thunderstorms will be near Manistee, Eastlake, Parkdale, and Orchard Beach State Park around 6:20 p.m. Arcadia, Onekama, Norwalk, and Pierport around 6:30 p.m. Frankfort, Alberta, Bear Lake, and Wildwood around 6:35 p.m. Beulah, Benzonia, Calava, and Brevin around 6:40 p.m. Thompsonville, Honor, and Copimish around 6:50 p.m. Platte Township around 6:55 p.m. Lake Ann and Bendon around 7 p.m. Other locations impacted by these severe thunderstorms include Wallen, Blaine Township, Star Crossing, and Premarquette State Forest. For your protection, move to an interior room on the lowest floor of a building. Repeating, a severe thunderstorm warning has been issued until 7:15 p.m. for the following counties in Michigan, Benzie, and Manistee.

0: Octavio Mazarokas and the MSU Symphony Orchestra in that performance from October 26th of the residency that Michael Dougherty, composer, took with the MSU College of Music. That was Lift Up Thine Ears by Michael Dougherty. Next, we'll turn to a piece of his that is going a bit more towards the land of, I guess, lots of neon lights, Lost Vegas. For this performance, a few days before the one we just heard, this is October 24th, 2025 at the Wharton Center, where David Thornton will lead the MSU Symphony Band. But first, here is Michael Dougherty to discuss Lost Vegas.
1: Before the Sphere, if you've been to Las Vegas, or the giant high-rise hotels, we're going to go back to the 1950s and 60s of Las Vegas, when if you see the Elvis movie Viva Las Vegas, or the James Bond movie Diamonds Are Forever, when he drives around Vegas, that's the old Vegas. The hotels were only two stories high. There were neon signs everywhere, and you could get a steak for $2. So we're going back to those days. So the first movement is Viva. The music is polytonal neon signs and colorful orchestrations that remind us of those amazing neon signs from the 50s and 60s. By the way, if you go to Vegas, there's a place called the Boneyard where they've taken all those old neon signs and they've made a museum outdoors, and you can see those incredible neon signs that have been restored. The second movement is Mirage. It's a slow movement. Just outside of Las Vegas is Death Valley. So you're out in the desert. It's one of my, it's one of the places that I really like to visit. Driving through Death Valley, I've written these canons that you're going to hear that the instruments are playing. Finally, Fever, the last movement, is my swinging tribute to the great entertainers of the 50s and 60s, Bobby Darin, Peggy Lee, Stan Kenton, and of course the Rat Pack, Frank Sinatra, Dean Martin, and Sammy Davis Jr. So let's step back in time for a moment to Lost Vegas. Thanks.

0: From October of 2025, that residency Michael Daugherty took at the MSU College of Music, he discussed Las Vegas, which then was performed by the MSU Symphony Band led by David Thornton. Las Vegas, here on MSU in Concert, where we're devoting this episode to that residency that Michael Daugherty took here in East Lansing. And our final two pieces are from the same concert, a Musique 21, which is more of the new music ensemble at the MSU College of Music. We'll begin with a piece called Steamboat by Michael Daugherty from October 27th and played by the Kivo Saxophone Quartet, part of that Musique 21 concert.
1: So I've always liked the saxophone, and we're going to hear a piece called Steamboat, which is inspired by everything from Mark Twain down to taking a steamboat down to New Orleans. So you're going to hear a little a groove, What I like to do in all my pieces, I have a particular motive or an idea, and I really tried to develop that idea, and that's what you're going to hear in this piece. So let's hear, without further ado, Steamboat for Saxophone Quartet.

0: A performance with the Kivo Saxophone Quartet took place at the Fairchild Theater of a work called Steamboat by visiting composer Michael Daugherty. For his final piece, we'll turn to a work that features the tenor Jordan Washington and the Ensemble Musique 21 in this vocal piece as well. Michael Daugherty and the Letters to Lincoln. This is specifically a letter to Mrs. Bixby, well-known, quite famous for this letter Lincoln wrote to Mrs. Bixby, who lost all her sons during the Civil War.
1: The next piece you're going to hear, a letter to Mrs. Bixby, is from a piece I wrote called Letters from Lincoln. It was originally written for the baritone Thomas Hampson and for orchestra. And this is the movement called Letter to Mrs. Bixby. And what's interesting is that the letter was written by Abraham Lincoln to Mrs. Bixby because five of her sons were killed in a battle. Some fought for the South, some fought for the North. So I've taken that letter, and what I've done is combined a couple things. I've taken the Bach tune, O Sacred Head Now Wounded, from the St. Matthew Passion, and then I've also composed like a fiddle tune, which would have been typical from the time of Lincoln, and I combined those two things together. And then, how do you write a melody based on a letter like that? So I actually went to Gettysburg, and I walked around for an entire day and came up with the tune for this movement as I was walking around. So I think our player's about ready here. So this is Letter to Mrs. Bixby. You'll hear the Bach quote, you hear the country fiddling tune, and then our singer who is singing the letter to Mrs. Bixby that Abraham Lincoln wrote. So let's hear Letter to Mrs. Bixby.
0: And for our final selection this hour, again, Letter to Mrs. Bixby from Michael Daugherty's Letters to Lincoln. Jordan Washington, the tenor, and Musique 21 from October 27th at the Fairchild Theater in 2025.

Rounding out this episode of MSU in Concert and that residency that Michael Daugherty spent at MSU from over in Ann Arbor, his home base, we ended with Letter to Mrs. Bixby from Michael Daugherty, October 27th, with Musique 21, joined by tenor Jordan Washington. And that rounds out this episode of MSU in Concert, with our thanks going out to the students, the artist faculty members, the staff, Dean James Forger, and specifically for this episode, Michael Daugherty, for that residency. I'm Jamie Paisley, and MSU in Concert is a production of WKAR-FM, housed in the Communication Arts and Sciences Building of MSU. Thanks very much for listening.

0: 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I'm Amanda Sewell. 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
1: Hello there, and welcome to Exploring Music. It's Bill McLaughlin here. We are listening to Mozart and Haydn string quartets this week. And today's the day we're going to turn to the young composer Mozart and see what he was doing all by himself before he came into contact with Haydn. One of the big differences between Haydn and Mozart was not so much their difference in age. Haydn was 24 years older. But I think much more important is the fact that Haydn was not much of a traveler. Born in a little town in Lower Austria, he'd lived in Vienna during those times he was in the St. Stephen's Choir. And then he worked in Vienna and at the estate of the Esterházys. And while their estate was in Hungary, it was still part of Austria. Whereas Mozart was quite a traveler. He made his first tour when he was 6 years old, went to Munich and Vienna, and then when he was seven, in the year 1763, he and his father embarked on a big tour, a really big tour. They went to Germany, then Brussels and Paris and Versailles, and then on to London, spent quite a lot of time there, came back to Amsterdam, Paris once again, Dijon, Lyon, went to Geneva, Bern, Zurich, and finally back to Salzburg, 3.5 years later. When he left, he was 7 years old. When he came back, he was nearly 11. And that set the pattern for Mozart. So it shouldn't be a surprise to discover that Mozart wrote his first string quartet while he was on the road. The year was 1770. He and his pop had been on the road for about, a month and a half there, and they were in Italy, in a little town about 20 miles from Milan called Lodi. This piece of music we're going to hear is called the Lodi Quartet. Mozart composed it on the evening of March 15th, 1770. He was 14 years old. Let's listen to the first movement.

remarkably beautiful piece, isn't it? And the fact that it was written by a 14-year-old who was on the road makes it, I guess, even more astonishing. We just heard the first movement of Mozart's first string quartet. There's a spot just in the center of this piece that's my favorite, say, 8 or 10 measures. When we start, it's the cello playing, and the viola is here on this D natural, and it all floats. There comes the second violin in, and now the first. Cello takes the lead. First violin now. Second viola. Second violin takes the lead now. First and viola. First violin. Second violin right here. I just hear the first takes over. It's like an opera scene. These are actors in a drama. They're playing their roles. That's why there is this dialogue between them. And that is an astonishing thing to be able to bring off at any age. Let's hear a little more of young Mozart. Oh, we'll let him grow up a little. 1772, let's see, he's 16. He's back in Milan, and he's writing string quartets again. Let's hear two movements of the quartet number 3. Here's the American quartet playing.

That's music of remarkable depth and sensitivity. This beautifully sad music in E minor. We just heard the Adagio movement from the quartet in G major, Kerschel listing 156. Music composed by Mozart when he was all of 16 years old. A great deal of the music in the early string quartets, I'm talking 1760s, 1770s, maybe 1780s, harkens back to the quartet's origin as party music. It came from serenades and divertimentos and cassations, and it's usually lighthearted and almost always in major keys. And that's what makes this adagio we just heard so remarkable. Here is the key of E minor. For some reason, that puts me in the mind of Bach. It feels as if that music could fit, in a way, into one of the Passions. And now, listen to this minuet. This is from a string quartet in B-flat major. The minuet's in G minor, and it's fast. Here's the American Quartet playing the quartet number 6 in B-flat, Kerschel 159.

the American Quartet playing the Quartet number 6 in B-flat, Kerschel 159. That was a minuet, a fast minuet, in a minor key, G minor. It's plain that even as a teenager, Mozart's fascinated with the way rhythm works on us emotionally, and he kept playing with it. In yesterday's show, we were listening to Haydn and hearing how he was struggling not to always write four-measure phrases. With Mozart, he didn't seem to have to struggle at all. It just seems so natural to him. Listen to this phrase. Here's the opening of the F major quartet.

Well, that music sounds so beautiful and so natural that we can imagine it's all in perfect proportion. But when we start to look at it, there's a lot of guile here on the part of this young man. All of the phrases are of different length. This is sort of like building blocks that are all different shapes and sizes. The very first phrase is 3 measures long, and the most important note comes on the 3rd measure. That's the climax of the phrase. And then we get a mysterious passage, just 2 measures, murmured, softer. And on, 4 measures this time. An explosion in the 2nd measure. Let's listen to the opening of that music again, and now enjoy the fact that we now know that the waves of the lake are sweeping up in a beautiful but irregular rhythm.

beautiful, isn't it? Here's another extraordinary example of Mozart's psychological and emotional awareness in a quartet. This is a quartet in E-flat major, which starts with a slow introduction, adagio. Again, it's almost operatic for Mozart. Could be a court of judges. And then softly, consolingly, sweetly. And when we get to the allegro, the lively part, Mozart has a wonderful trick going on. He marks it allegro assai, which means very lively, very fast, but it doesn't sound fast because he's writing really slow notes. It almost sounds like a hymn, doesn't it? It sounds very slow, but underneath that seeming calm, there's a dynamo going. One, two, three, one, two, three, one, two, three, one, two, three, one, two.

we want to. But the audience doesn't know it until this explosion comes. And so forth. Let's listen to just the opening of this quartet.

We heard the opening of the string quartet in E-flat major, Kershaw 171, music composed by Mozart in Vienna this summer of 1773. He was 17 years old. You're tuned into Exploring Music, and this week we've been listening to the string quartets of Franz Joseph Haydn and Wolfgang Amadeus Mozart. Drop us a line. Let us know how you like the show. You can write to us via our website, exploringmusic.org. So I'm thinking of that wonderful technique which Mozart seems to have discovered of being able to write slow-sounding music in a very fast tempo. It's music which is just about to explode at almost any instant. Here's my favorite example from around the same period, 1773. This is a quartet in D minor. And notice that Mozart is setting us up. The music sounds slow, and then it explodes.

Isn't that wonderful, amazing music? And let's take the opportunity to hear a couple more pieces from that same D minor quartet. There's a minuet in D minor, very serious, very stern in a way, and then a remarkable fugal finale, which starts out with this chromatic line in the cello.

It goes on the second violin. The first. Here are the minuetto and finale of the D minor string quartet. This is the American quartet playing this music of Mozart.

you might be tempted to date that piece 40 or 50 years before it was actually composed. It sounds very much like the music of the Baroque composers, particularly like Bach, that line. I have to hear that final stretto again. It's amazing what he's doing, just piling these entrances up on top of each other. It shouldn't make sense, it shouldn't work, but of course, it's Mozart, so it does.

Stretto is a sort of fancy word for just a pileup of imitative voices. It has the connotation that things are getting hurried, so the voices are coming in sooner than we expect them to. Tremendous drama as a result. That was the American String Quartet playing for us just now, music of Mozart, the D minor quartet. So that's music from 1773. Mozart's 17 years old, and in my opinion, this young fellow is doing pretty well for himself. But he took a break then and didn't write any more quartets for about 12 years. Toward the end of that 12-year period, he had moved to Vienna, and there he met Franz Joseph Haydn. They became best friends. They started to have quartet parties, playing all night at someone's apartment. And Mozart said, "I didn't really know until that experience how to write a string quartet." Hard to believe he would say that, given the beautiful music we've been hearing already in today's show. But now Mozart made a real effort, studied Haydn's work, and then sat down and composed six quartets and dedicated them to Joseph Haydn. We'll start with the first of these six Haydn quartets, and sometimes you'll hear the nickname for this piece, The Spring. We'll hear also the Andante Cantabile, a slow movement, which opens with a little gruppetto. And then in the finale, marked Molto Allegro, we find Mozart employing that same trick, long notes in a very fast tempo, and then it takes off like a bat. We're headed straight for the finale of Jupiter's Symphony. We'll hear now the Eder Quartet playing three movements of Kerschel 387. This is music which Mozart dated New Year's Eve, 1782.

And that's all he wrote. We heard the Eder Quartet playing three movements from Mozart's Quartet in G Major, Kurzweil 387, the first of six quartets which he dedicated to Joseph Haydn. And that's all the Mozart we can squeeze into today's show. In tomorrow's show, we're going to put Mozart and Haydn side by side, as they were in Vienna. They became each other's best friends and biggest fans, and they changed the history of music. Hope you can join us. In the meantime, beautiful music right ahead. Stay tuned. See you tomorrow.

Exploring Music is produced by Sydney Gillard at WFMT in Chicago and produced and engineered by Bill Sigmund at Digital Island Studios in New York City. Our production assistants are Eric Oplin, Adela Skoronsky, and Weston Williams. Rebecca Neistat is the WFMT production and syndication manager. 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I'm Bill McLaughlin. 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

0: Next time on the Interlaken Collection, we revisit a concert from April of 2002, when the Costa Rica Youth Symphony Orchestra came to Northern Michigan and performed alongside the Interlaken Arts Academy Orchestra in a program of music by Tchaikovsky, Gina Stera, and Mahler. I'm Amanda Sewell. 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
2: Welcome to Davies Symphony Hall for another broadcast concert by the San Francisco Symphony. I'm Rick Malone, and tonight guest conductor Giancarlo Guerrero leads the orchestra in music from 2005 inspired by an unusual asteroid named for an ancient Celtic god. You'll also hear Igor Stravinsky's ballet about the life and death of a lovesick carnival puppet, and two of Ottorino Respighi's poetic and thrilling portraits of the Eternal City. Kaija Saariaho, who died in 2023, spent her entire career pushing boundaries. In her student days, when she was the only woman in her composition class at the Sibelius Academy in Finland, when she joined up with fellow composers Esa-Pekka Salonen, Magnus Lindberg, and others in an experimental collective known as Korvat Auki, Ears Open, and in her time with the Spectralists in Paris, studying and writing music that was the aural equivalent of a kinetic sculpture. Her music explored microtones, the relationship of music to noise, the physical phenomena of nature, and the acoustical properties of sound itself. She wrote Asteroid 4179 Tutatis in 2005. It was commissioned by the Berlin Philharmonic as a companion piece for a performance of Holst's The Planets. Tutatis was a Celtic god who served as a tribal protector in ancient Gaul. The asteroid itself was first discovered in 1934, but got its name when it was rediscovered in 1989. NASA's Jet Propulsion Laboratory described it as, quote, one of the strangest objects in the solar system, with a highly irregular shape and an extraordinarily complex tumbling rotation, end quote. If you were standing on Tutatis watching the stars, they would never follow the same path twice. Tutatis' unusual shape, chaotic orbit and orientation in space, as well as its history of colliding with other objects in its path, are what inspired Saariaho as she wrote the piece. Tonight's guest conductor is Giancarlo Guerrero, six-time Grammy Award-winning conductor and music director of the Nashville Symphony, and now music director